0: with skates on their feet. Take a look at these numbers given to us by Jim Taylor of the Calgary Sun.
1: In his 9 and 10-year-old year, he scored 195 goals. And the people in the town said, yeah, well, Whitley gets in the next year. He'll never score 195 again. And they were right. The next year, he scored 378.
0: From an early age, the Great One earned his nickname not just for his on-ice superiority, but also for his off-ice humility. Here's his childhood buddy, Brian Rosetto.
2: I used to come home and I'd score a goal and I'd be doing cartwheels, and he'd come home and they'd win 13-1. I'd say, how'd you do? He says, we won. I said, did you get any goals? Yeah. How many? 11. And that's the way he was.
0: When Gretzky turned 14, he began playing in the minor leagues with guys who were in their 20s. And he dominated there, too.
3: Here's a kid that weighed 170 pounds soaking wet. If you got into an arm wrestling competition, you could probably drag a couple of girls out of the stands that would beat him.
4: Gretzky was not that fast. In fact, he was slow. And not that strong. In fact, he was weak. You know, and not that big. In fact, he was tiny. He was always dead last in the conditioning drill. He benched 140. I mean, you almost don't need barbells. You know, just do the bar.
1: I said, this guy looks like an anorexic rock star. He's the least athletic-looking person. These little pipe-cleaner arms.
4: But there was something about him that he just had this sixth sense. He knew people. He could see shadows. He could feel movement. He said it was almost like having deja vu all the time.
5: The average guy in the league thinks one play ahead. Superstars think two plays ahead. And Gretzky thinks three plays ahead.
0: In 1978, he signed with the Indianapolis Racers of the World Hockey Association, where he briefly played before being traded to the Edmonton Oilers. As an Oiler, he established many scoring records and led his team to 4 Stanley Cup championships. Ben Wayne met wife Janet at a Los Angeles Lakers game in 1987, and on July 16, 1988, married in a lavish ceremony at St. Joseph's Basilica that was broadcast live across Canada. Immediately after the wedding, Gretzky received his American citizenship. Just days after that, on August 9th, he was traded to the Los Angeles Kings.
6: It's the biggest trade in sports history. He wasn't a rookie. He wasn't over the hill. He was in his prime.
0: His trade to the Kings had an immediate impact on the team's performance, eventually leading them to the 1993 Stanley Cup Finals. And he is credited with popularizing hockey across the United States. Let's take a look back at his trade to the Los Angeles Kings. Canada lost their prince, but America received the sun.
7: Here in Los Angeles, nobody cares about anything, let alone hockey. But all of a sudden, the right people were going, and it was the in thing to do.
8: We were bringing Ronald Reagan before the games to give us pep talks. I mean, Sylvester Stallone came before the games to give us pep talks.
6: What an impact it made on this team. The sale of jackets, caps, jerseys went from dead last to number one of all sports teams.
9: He reinvented the Los Angeles Kings and got Hollywood and media corporations involved and interested in hockey, which has carried over until today.
10: Wayne going to Los Angeles not only saved hockey in California, it saved the NHL.
0: Gretzky played briefly for the St. Louis Blues before finishing his career with the New York Rangers. His retirement in the Big Apple was a heavy-hearted goodbye that was felt across the world. Here's a look back.
11: Gretzky looking, Gary Curry, McSorley to Gretzky! Scored! He did it! He did it! The greatest goal scorer in National Hockey League history is Wayne Gretzky!
12: Gretzky is the Babe Ruth of his sport. Gretzky as an individual stood above his contemporaries to an even greater extent than did Michael Jordan.
8: If you compare a statistic to any other sports, I mean, you know, somebody would have to come next year and hit 95 home runs or something like that. This is definitely the greatest player that ever played the game.
13: You could almost see a smile come on his face the minute he stepped on the ice, because that's where he could be Wayne Gretzky, do what he enjoyed the most.
4: I think what Gretz did for hockey can never be forgotten. He changed the game. He gave it grace. He gave it space. He gave it speed. He gave it artistry.

0: the further he gets from us, the more we'll see what he did will never be accomplished again.
1: He basically took a league on his shoulders and carried them to a place that nobody, and I mean nobody, 20 years ago would ever have thought hockey would be right now.
2: He was the last hockey player who came from the game that was part of us.
3: Ladies and gentlemen, we'll now say these words for the last time ever in this building. Hockey fans, tonight's first star,
4: number 99, Wayne Gretzky.
2: I've always said that, and I'm not the first person to say this, but he's always been a better person than he has been a hockey player. When you really get to know him, then you know why they call him the Great One.
5: The NHL retired his jersey number 99 league-wide, making him the only player to receive this honor. "He's made the record book obsolete," said former Minnesota general manager Lou Nanny. "His only point of reference is himself."
6: And a terrific job on the production, editing, and storytelling by our own Greg Hengler. And indeed, there was no one ever like him. There may never be one like him again. By the age of 10, he's signing autographs in Canada as a hockey star. And then, of course, that move to the LA Kings, which saved hockey in America. And indeed, made hockey in America. I love that line, "Canada lost their prince. America received our son." The story of Wayne Gretzky, here on Our American Stories.

0: Someone had a birthday.
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27: 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The Common Council ties at 6 on a vote to renew the ordinance for another year following a 6-month trial run last winter and spring. Just one student was cited for truancy in the Appleton Area School District last school year.
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0: This is Lee Habib, and this is Our American Stories. On December 15th, 1944, it looked as if the Allies had the war in Europe in the bag, as some might say. France was back under Allied control, and to the east, the metaphorical elephant in the room that was the Soviet Union crept closer and closer to Berlin with each passing day. That would all change on December 16th when Adolf Hitler made one last-ditch attempt to force Britain and the United States into a negotiated surrender. The offensive would become known as the Battle of the Bulge, and one American general named Anthony McAuliffe was about to make a name for himself with a single word. Here to tell the story is Kirk Higgins, Vice President of Content at the Bill of Rights Institute. Let's get into the story. Take it away, Kirk.
1: December 22nd, 1944, Bastogne, Belgium. Brigadier General Anthony McAuliffe and his troops were in trouble. McAuliffe and his men, mainly from the 101st Airborne Division, were tasked with defending and holding Bastogne at all costs. The Germans were hoping to reverse their dwindling fortunes in World War II by launching a surprise attack. McAuliffe's men had fought bravely, but the odds were stacked against them. A letter was sent to McAuliffe from the German commander demanding the American forces surrender. The fortune of war is changing, the letter warned.
2: The USA forces in and around Bastogne have become completely surrounded by superior German armored units. The only possibility to spare the American troops from total annihilation is their honorable surrender.
1: That is when McAuliffe sent a famous and curt reply celebrated to this day. Nuts. The Germans were confused by the American expression, but the American commander who delivered the note made the meaning clear. Nuts meant go to hell. In that one short note, he had summed up the courageous and relentless spirit that had defined his entire life. Anthony McAuliffe was born in 1898 in Washington, D.C. His parents stressed the importance of education and had a sizable home library. He became an avid reader and a talented student. He had hoped to earn a spot at the United States Military Academy at West Point upon graduating high school, but there was a problem. Washington, D.C. had no representation in Congress, and he could not get a congressional appointment. He was undeterred. He spent a year at the University of West Virginia, established residency, and secured his appointment to West Point. He would not spend much time there. With World War I raging in Europe, West Point was operating at an accelerated schedule. McAuliffe would finish his studies at West Point just as the war was ending. He did not see any combat, but, of course, that would not last. Even during peacetime, the U.S. Army realized it had a talented officer in Anthony McAuliffe. He oversaw the development of the Jeep and the M1 rocket launcher, also known as the Bazooka. By 1935, he was promoted to the rank of captain. But with war clouds looming on the horizon, his promotions came more quickly. Between September 1941 and August 1942, McAuliffe was promoted to lieutenant colonel, then colonel, and finally, brigadier general. By 1942, McAuliffe was serving as an artillery commander for the 101st Airborne Division. Now a middle-aged man and commanding troops half his age, he was not slowing down at all. McAuliffe, at the age of 44 years old, learned how to parachute out of airplanes. McAuliffe parachuted into Normandy in the early hours of June 6, 1944. McAuliffe led a force that captured and held the town of Carentan, fighting hedgerow to hedgerow. Months later, McAuliffe rode a glider into the Netherlands to command troops in Operation Market Garden, a fierce battle to outflank German forces and seize key bridges. However, they were too lightly armed to face a German panzer assault. After the ill-fated attack, the exhausted American airborne units were sent back to France for rest after a grueling campaign. They would not get to rest for long. McAuliffe was a man who led from the front, shoulder to shoulder with his troops. He had already shown great courage during the war, and soon he would have to draw on that courage to lead his men through a siege from desperate German forces. By December 1944, the war effort was going poorly for Adolf Hitler. The Allies had liberated Paris, and the Germans were under relentless pressure from Soviet forces to the east and American and British forces to the west. Hitler tried one last desperate gamble. December 16, 1944, German forces launched their last major offensive of the war, a fierce movement that became known as the Battle of the Bulge. Hitler's goals were ambitious. He wanted his troops to fight their way through the Ardennes forest, split American and British forces, and capture the critical city of Antwerp, a strategically important supply port. Hitler hoped by capturing Antwerp, he could cut off vital supplies to Allied troops and perhaps negotiate for peace. Chaos reigned supreme in the desperate fighting.
3: Nobody knew it. Nobody realized it. Not even the Allied High Command. The Germans had saved up 25 divisions. Eisenhower sent word out to the 101st Airborne Division, get up there.
1: The Germans achieved total surprise. Their armor cut through American lines, and casualties mounted.
3: Yeah, there was snow all over the road, all over the ground, and there's like a mist. You can't see anything yet. But the German tanks were on the left flank and the right flank, and they opened up and artillery started.
1: To stall the German advance, McAuliffe and the 101st Airborne were deployed to Bastogne and ordered to hold it at all costs. They grabbed as much equipment, ammunition, and rations as they could hold and hopped on hundreds of army trucks, racing at full speed while the Germans approached Bastogne with heavy firepower and moved to encircle the town. Conditions were brutal, temperatures were below zero, and American troops were short on crucial supplies, including ammunition, food, medicine, and warm clothing. The situation was dire. They were lightly armed, but determined to hold the line. By December 20th, 1944, German forces had Bastogne surrounded, and they outnumbered American forces by about 5-1. 2 days later, German forces believed McAuliffe and the 101st Airborne had reached their breaking point.
4: We were given an order by the German commander to surrender or be annihilated.
1: McAuliffe didn't need a letter from the Germans to tell him that he and his men were in a tough spot. He read the letter and reportedly exclaimed angrily, "Us? Surrender? Ah, nuts." McAuliffe and his officers discussed how best to respond to the Germans. Lieutenant Colonel Harry Kinnard told McAuliffe he liked his initial response best. Nuts. McAuliffe agreed.
4: He wrote 4 letters on that paper. N-U-T-S.
1: To the German commander. Nuts. The Americans would not surrender, and the German assault continued. McAuliffe and his troops were bombarded for 6 long days. On December 26, 1944, troops from General George S. Patton's Third Army reached them. They broke the German stranglehold on the city and relieved and reinforced McAuliffe's troops. For his defense of Bastogne, McAuliffe was awarded the Distinguished Service Cross and promoted to Major General. By March and April, the Allies were swarming over the country, enforcing the surrender of hundreds of thousands. Meanwhile, the Soviets closed in from the east and captured Berlin. By May 7, 1945, the Germans signed an unconditional surrender in France, and the war formally ended. The following day, May 8, the war in Europe was over. General Anthony McAuliffe died on August 10, 1975, at the age of 77. He was buried with full honors at Arlington National Cemetery. The central square in Bastogne, Belgium, where he and his men fought so bravely, is now known as Place General McAuliffe. The headquarters building for the 101st Airborne at Fort Campbell in Kentucky now bears his name, too. But McAuliffe and his men are perhaps best remembered as enduring symbols of courage against overwhelming odds. Courage that was summed up by one word when they were asked to surrender. Nuts.
0: And a special thanks to Kirk Higgins for his storytelling and to the Bill of Rights Institute for sending us these stories. To find out more about what they do, go to mybri.org. The story of General Anthony McAuliffe's moment of defiance during the Battle of the Bulge, here on Our American Stories.
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17: 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Terry Kavarik will have news. And First Alert meteorologist David Ernst says it should be dry the rest of the week.
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0: And we continue with our American stories. In his Pulitzer Prize-winning biography, The First Tycoon, T.J. Stiles tells the story of Cornelius Vanderbilt, the man through whose genius and force of will did more than perhaps any other individual in this country to create the modern American economy. Our next story is one that portrays Vanderbilt at his most skillful and yet his most chilling. The Commodore's personal wealth had grown so much by 1869 that his private interests had intersected with the public interest. Let's take a listen to T.J. Stiles.
35: There's no way I could really cover Vanderbilt's life. This is someone who was born during George Washington's presidency, who went to work before the War of 1812 and lived long enough to make deals personally with John D. Rockefeller. I just want to speak briefly, though, about one incident in his life that suggests how important he was and why, in many ways, his life is relevant today. Historians hate to draw lessons from the past, but certainly his life is and his career is very resonant with what's happening right now. Now, the incident that I'll just take a couple of minutes to describe took place in September 1869. In 1863, as a little background to this, Vanderbilt turned from steamships. He'd spent his long career in steamboats and steamships, becoming the foremost maritime entrepreneur in American history to that date, sold off all his ships at the age of 70, and turned to railroads. And during the 1860s, he progressively took over the railroads that connected New York City with the West. And by 1869, he controlled the railroads that he at that moment was in the process of consolidating into the New York Central and Hudson River Railroad, what I think is probably the ancestor, the pioneering giant corporation in American history. And it ran from Lower Manhattan all the way to Buffalo in the West. So this was a great development in corporate history, a great development in transportation history, building a very low-cost, efficient transportation network that also brought himself great wealth. But at that time, the most important channel of commerce was between Chicago and the great seaports in the East. So a connection from Buffalo to Chicago was extremely important. So in September 1869, Vanderbilt faced a conundrum. As he tried to get at least influence and healthy relations with the railroads to the West, he faced an opponent. The opponent's name was Jay Gould. Jay Gould was one of the last and most troublesome of the many enemies in Cornelius Vanderbilt's life. And the two men were exact opposites. Vanderbilt was 6 feet tall, athletic, a fierce competitor, someone who got involved in fistfights as a young man, and even into his 80s would engage in high-speed harness races on the roads of Upper Manhattan. Gould was small, slender, had a huge black beard, liked to putter around in his garden and collect books. They were complete opposites, but they were very well matched when it came to wits and wiliness in business battle. And Gould controlled the Erie Railroad, the other major railroad that ran west from New York City. And he needed a connection to Chicago. So the two men began to struggle behind the scenes for control of a newly merged railroad that stretched from Chicago to Buffalo. We'll just call it the Lakeshore. Lakeshore and Michigan Southern Railway. Vanderbilt bought a lot of stock in the company, put his son-in-law on the board. But his son-in-law soon found he had an opponent on the board of the Lakeshore. The man's name was LeGrand Lockwood. A short, kind of fat. Unlike Vanderbilt, he'd spent his long career on Wall Street, very much accepted by New York's high society, went to Europe every year and collected fine art, was a treasurer of the New York Stock Exchange. And Lockwood had suffered in business combat with Vanderbilt in the past. And Lockwood made an alliance with Gould. They sealed the deal with a fine dinner at Delmonico's in Lower Manhattan, where Jim Fisk, Jay Gould's flamboyant partner, played the entertainer. And they made an agreement to divert the traffic from the Lakeshore from Chicago over the Erie rather than over Vanderbilt's railroad. And they made other plans that would have injured Vanderbilt's interests. Well, Vanderbilt was a man who had seen a lot of business combat over the years. So he was patient. He bided his time. He understood what I call it in the unseen architecture of American commerce that was emerging in the 19th century. The rise of abstract financial world that was new for Americans at that time. A world of credit markets, financial markets, securities, corporations, things that had no tangible corporeal existence. It was something that was at the heart of a cultural as well as economic debate in America in the 19th century. A lot of businessmen really had trouble grasping this sort of abstract world that was a step removed from the tangible world of what we now call the real economy. But Vanderbilt understood it very well. So he waited until September of 1869, when the credit market started to grow tight. America was an agricultural country. In the fall, the crops in the West were harvested and shipped to seaport for export. Reserve accounts, deposits in New York banks were drawn down as merchants and farmers in the West needed to get cash to be able to handle all the transactions for the harvest, what they called the moving of the crops. And on Wall Street, stock trading began to suffer at that time of year when the credit markets started to dry up. So Vanderbilt waited until the moving of the crops began. Then, secretly, because there were no reporting requirements at that time, through anonymously through multiple brokers, he issued contracts for the sale of stock in Lakeshore stock, of which he owned vast amounts. Well, Lockwood, as he knew, had borrowed millions of dollars to buy on margin, that is on credit, millions of dollars worth of Lakeshore stock. Lockwood counting on his alliance with Gould to drive up the shares of Lakeshore. Vanderbilt secretly selling vast amounts, reserving to himself the right to decide when to deliver the stock. Once the moving of the crops begins, the credit market starts to tighten up, stock trading is beginning to slow down, prices are beginning to hesitate. Then all in one day, actually three successive days, in one big blow, delivers all of his stock. Stock price collapsed. The heavily leveraged Lockwood was driven into bankruptcy. He apparently went to Vanderbilt's brownstone mansion in the Washington Square neighborhood and begged for mercy, and Vanderbilt sent him away. And Lockwood, one of the great powers on Wall Street, was driven into bankruptcy. Vanderbilt then took a large loan from Baring Brothers, the British bank, bought back all of the stock that he had sold at reduced prices, bought back all of Lockwood's stock, which his brokers had sold when he couldn't make his margin calls. All of the stock had gone into the market, the prices had collapsed. He not only crushed his enemy, drove him into bankruptcy, from which he never recovered. He not only got control of the railroad, absolute control, he also made a fortune by engaging in this operation in which he dropped the price of the company and then bought it back at a lower price. So it was a brilliant operation. However, the problem is that it contributed to one of the great panics on Wall Street, Black Friday of 1869. Vanderbilt also knew that Jay Gould was engaged in a complex operation to corner the gold market. I won't go into the details, but he knew that the Wall Street was in peril at that moment. And yet he gambled, essentially, the health of the entire financial system on his ability to step in and rescue Wall Street from this panic. When Black Friday occurred, the gold market collapsed, and Vanderbilt contributed to it by crushing stock prices and driving down stock prices. Vanderbilt then stepped in, did something he rarely did. He went to Wall Street himself. At 75 years old, he strolls down onto the stock exchange. Brokers gather around him. One broker said to a reporter, I knew it, the old rat never forgets his friends. And he began to very publicly make a big show of buying stock. Of course, he bought stock, outstanding stock in his own railroads, driving the price up. He arrested the fall of the market, managed to stop the panic, and brought prices back up again. This moment shows Vanderbilt both at his most daring, at his most skillful in the financial markets that even some of his contemporaries did not yet understand. And at the same time, it's chilling. This is a man who, in pursuing his own private interests, knowingly pushed the entire economy to the brink, gambling on his ability to arrest the fall and bring it back. The American public was very lucky that he gambled so skillfully and was able to carry out the rescue operation as successfully as he carried out the punishment side of the operation. And that is the conundrum of Vanderbilt, this man who pursued his own private interests but had grown to such power, had grown to such a prominent place in the American economy that his private interests intersected with the public interests. And when he engaged in vast public enterprises, he contributed, there's no doubt that he contributed enormously to the wealth of the American economy, to the growth of the American economy, to the geographical expansion of the United States. So he may have died in 1877, but I find his life to be, if anything, more relevant than at any point when I was working on the book, having no idea at the end it would be as relevant as it is right now.
1: And great work, as always, by Greg Hengler on this piece. And a special thanks to T.J. Stiles, Pulitzer Prize-winning author of The First Tycoon, and a little glimpse, this one story, into the remarkable mind, life of Cornelius Commodore Vanderbilt. His story here on Our American Story.
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17: 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Terry Kavarik will have news, and First Alert meteorologist David Ernst says it should be dry the rest of the week.
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6: Thanks for being with us. Renewed fighting between the United States and Iran has reignited uncertainty among investors, but it hasn't moved mortgage rates too much. Here's Medora Lee, money reporter at USA Today. Medora, explain.
7: So the renewed fighting is definitely making people a little jittery, and so that's making rates a little bit more volatile. The fighting doesn't quite directly affect mortgage rates because the mortgage rates follow kind of the Treasury yields, but because Treasury yields react to the fighting and the uncertainty, then that's where you're going to see the fluctuations. So, yes. The mortgage rate, the 30-year fixed rate mortgage, has risen in the last couple of weeks or so because of some uncertainty of what's going on, what's going to happen there, what's going on there. But we are still kind of like in the mid 6% range, give or take. So we've been hovering for a while, and this is still down from about a year ago where it was closer to 7%, 6.72%. So you have to, it might make you kind of nervous. It might make you want to sit on the sidelines of buying a house, but experts say that shouldn't stop you, because it's not just the mortgage rate that we should be looking at anyway. And really, mortgage rates are pretty stable. You can always refinance later, but it's not always easy to find the house of your dreams.
6: Okay. Yeah, somebody in your story along those lines said, don't focus on these weekly fluctuations.
7: Right, because you can also lock in a mortgage rate for, you know, a period of time. I think like either 30 days or 60 days, or maybe not quite 60 days, but so that if you do find a house, that rate that you locked in will stay available to you, so that you can have time to process all your applications. So you don't have to worry so much if it's fluctuating week to week. Try that lock-in thing if you see a rate that's good, and then you can still process your papers.
6: Hmm. We're speaking with Medora Lee, money reporter at USA Today. The story is called U.S.-Iran War, What Ongoing Uncertainty Means for Mortgage Rates. Home prices are still a problem, too, here, right, and as we start to calculate all these things.
7: That is. Home prices strangely continue to rise, but they are... But they-

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2: 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Coming up later this morning, we'll have local news with Landon Moore. We'll recap the nation's top headlines with ABC News. We'll recap the storms that went through with Chief Meteorologist Steve Balon from First Alert Weather. 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

0: Thanks for spending time with us. Welcome into Tuesday. It is time now for the Mic Drop with this morning's Mike Gavin.
1: Good morning. We have a couple of stories today about getting where you need to go in unusual fashion. We travel first to central Greece, where a very relatable problem to morning commuters has gotten some attention. According to TheDrive.com, back in 2023, Storm Daniel ripped through the region and partially collapsed a bridge over a river. Now, we say partially collapsed because rather than a pile of rubble in the river, the bridge looks more like the middle of a soggy paper plate at a backyard barbecue, with the center section dipping down to within inches of the water but not actually falling in. Now, that has prompted some drivers to decide that traversing the buckled bridge, which could fully collapse at any time, is preferable to the much longer detour. Drone footage posted to YouTube shows a pickup truck doing just that recently, and apparently the local government hasn't done anything to stop it, with no roadblocks or signs visible.
0: Yeah. Nothing like a cross at your own risk. It's not blocked off. There's no police caution tape. Nobody cones. There. Nothing.
1: Well, it's been like 3 years. That's the other thing, too. I guess it was 2023, right? So it's been dangling like this for 3 years.
0: Yeah, okay.
1: And you assume not the first time that, like I said, that pickup truck that's on the drone footage, not the first time this truck has certainly done that. People just gotten used to it now. It's just like part of everyday life. They figure it's been 3 years. We figure we're in the clear, at least for a little bit.
0: That's wild. I guess I'd be a little anxious if a car were tailgating me and there were two of us kind of going along the saggy part at the same time.
1: That's true,
0: Or if I was a fully loaded, semi.
1: Yeah, but probably an unwritten rule that it's like one car at a time goes down the bridge. And he was going pretty slowly, I have to say that. So it wasn't like he was going full speed.
0: Jeez, so what do we attribute the strength to? Is that rebar that kind of holds those concrete sections in place?
1: Yeah, sure. Let's go with that.
0: I think you'd be better off just packing like a wet bag and swimming it because it doesn't look that far.
1: Yeah.
0: It's not a raging river.
1: Yeah.
0: I don't know.
1: I mean, it's good to be prepared with that just in case you do wind up into the river. You definitely have a life vest or something with you.
0: Oh, my goodness. Cross at your own risk.
1: Yes.
0: Wow.
1: And he boarded a train, but his clothes stayed behind. Thankfully, this was a freight train, and the naked train surfer in question here stayed on top of the locomotive. An Arizona man was arrested last week after authorities say he allegedly broke into a Union Pacific locomotive and surfed atop the moving train in the nude as it traveled through northeastern Colorado, leaving stunned witnesses watching the bizarre ride before deputies took him into custody. The sheriff's office later shared the man's mugshot and said he told deputies that he loved vodka, beer, and playing the banjo. No word on whether any of those led him to the decision to ride the rails naked, but authorities joked that they had to separate him from those loves and the train. He was booked into the Sedgwick County Jail on felony and misdemeanor charges.
0: Did you say no word on whether those things led him to ride the train naked?
1: They didn't, at least in the post that I read, did not connect those together. They'd say that the vodka or the beer was being consumed beforehand. Maybe he was planning on afterwards, maybe celebrating his train ride afterwards, playing the banjo and drinking some vodka and beer. But they didn't say it happened beforehand.
0: All right, I'm going to take this out of the authorities' hands and say for sure that vodka and beer led to his decision to surf the train naked.
1: If nothing else, maybe the night before is what, sort of in that state, in the inebriated state the night before, he decided, you know what, tomorrow morning I'm going to wake up and jump on top of a train.
0: Mm. By the way, from his mugshot, with his whole eye roll thing going, pretty sure there's some sort of substance influencing that mugshot.
1: All right. I don't know if that's going to hold up in court, but we'll see.
0: Just an outsider's perspective here.
1: Uh-huh.
0: 13 minutes in front of the hour.
2: 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Now, seeing my grandson out on the water, it means everything to me. 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
2: 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Terry Kovarik will have news, and First Alert meteorologist David Ernst says we should be dry the rest of the week.
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4: From ABC News, I'm Sherry Preston. Another round of tariff diplomacy. This one targeting products from Canada. The White House slapping additional 50% tax on Canadian goods. In retaliation, the president says, for discriminatory treatment of American cars, alcohol, and dairy. ABC's Karen Hua with more on how the White House is doing it.
5: To impose these tariffs in the wake of a Supreme Court decision against him earlier this year, President Trump is citing a never-before-used provision of a 1930 trade law, which could also face legal challenges. The list of affected Canadian products is wide-ranging. Dairy products, alcohol, and honey, along with a range of other grocery items. Also construction materials, clothing, furniture, and electronics.
4: Bahrain has been sounding its missile alert sirens as Iran targets the country with a new barrage of missiles. The move coming amid the 10th straight night of fighting between the U.S. and Iran. ABC's Martha Raddatz is in Jordan with more on how the people of that country are reacting to renewed fighting.
6: We were out last night just near the hotel grabbing a quick bite to eat, and while we were out, the air raids could be heard throughout the city of Amman. You didn't really see much panic. I think people assume these missiles and drones are pointed towards U.S. bases, but there is that sense of what's going to happen here next, now that Iran has involved Jordan and those American service members as well.
4: The FDA says while a false positive was reported, lettuce from Taylor Farms remains the focus of the parasitic bacteria that has made hundreds of people sick. Days after parts of New York and New Jersey were hit with torrential rain and flooding, another storm's on the way.
7: Hundreds of flights already canceled today, and airlines have issued travel waivers for passengers traveling to or from the Northeast.
4: ABC Sophie Flay, a federal judge placing a temporary stay on Paramount's merger with Warner Brothers Discovery, several state attorneys general had sued. This is ABC News.
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4: Tropical storm Bertha is slowly beginning to grow along the Gulf Coast in New Orleans. Sewerage and Water Board member Randy Heyman says they're watching it closely.
10: We take all events seriously and are prepared to enhance staffing levels across the utility to ensure that all teams are coordinated, positioned, and equipped to respond as conditions evolve.
4: Bertha is pushing west from the Florida Panhandle and is expected to make landfall in southeast Louisiana sometime tomorrow. Michigan Athletic Director Ward Manuel is agreeing to a buyout of the remainder of his contract following a probe into the entire athletics department.
11: The independent investigation into the University of Michigan's athletics department followed the incident involving head coach Sherrone Moore, fired last year for an inappropriate relationship with a staffer. University of Michigan President Domenico Grasso says the review revealed several issues.
12: These include failures in accountability, structural deficiencies, weaknesses in our reporting and support systems, and concerns about retaliation.
11: Grasso says no current employees will face disciplinary action. Michelle Franzen, ABC News.
4: There is now a $100,000 reward on the table for information leading to an arrest or conviction related to the death of 18-year-old Nolan Wells, who went partying with friends on one of Mississippi's barrier islands on the 4th of July. The friends returned home. Wells, however, did not. I'm Sherry Preston, ABC News.
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16: Good morning. It's 72 degrees at 5:05. I'm Landon Moore. The city of Neenah will go ahead with the demolition of a warehouse just outside the downtown area. The city has an agreement in place to purchase the former Progressive paper storage facility along Millview Drive for redevelopment. Alderman William Polnow Jr. questions the financial strategy.
17: It's sitting there empty because we purchased it. We purchased it for $600,000 more than it was assessed at. It was assessed at $1.6 million, and the city paid John Bergstrom $2.2 million, and now we're going to tear down this building. I don't think that's a proper way to do government, and I don't think that's a proper way to spend tax dollars.
16: Alderman Mark Ellis says the council needs to trust its community development department.
18: I will bank on our department heads and what we have shown for the past at least 50 years of success any day of the week.
16: A final vote on the purchase of the warehouse is set for September 17th. A former motorcycle shop in downtown Neenah will not reopen for business after all. Steve Arado tells the Appleton Post-Crescent that he will not reopen Eagle Nation Cycles as a small engine repair facility, as he announced earlier this year. Instead, the building will be sold to the Bergstrom Corporation, which had been renting it as the storage facility. Eagle Nation had been the site of a botched drug bust in 2012, which led to federal lawsuits filed by Arado and others in the building at the time, and a fatal hostage situation in 2015, where Michael Funk was shot and killed by Neenah police as he tried to escape while armed with a handgun. The cause of a warehouse fire during a blizzard remains undetermined 4 months later. However, the Green Bay Metro Fire Department has identified some contributing factors to the March 16th blaze at Green Bay Converting's Larson Road warehouse. In a Facebook post, Green Bay Metro says the accumulated snow load likely caused the building's roof to collapse, which was followed by the fire. The roof failure impacted the warehouse's utility system and fire sprinkler system, which prevented fire containment. The blizzard dumped nearly 27 inches of snow between March 14th and 17th, while winds were clocked at 59 miles an hour. A Howard's Grove man is dead following a crash in Sheboygan County. The sheriff's office says Christian Mueller Ackley's sports car left Garten Road in the town of Herman and entered a cornfield around 12:20 Monday morning. Mueller Ackley was pronounced dead at the scene. There is no word on the cause of the crash. Coming up after the break, the latest from EAA AirVenture in Oshkosh. WHPY News Time is 5:07.
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16: 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KidVenture, which is held at the Pioneer Airport adjacent to the AirVenture grounds, will get a permanent space inside the event itself next year. EAA Chairman Jack Pelton says the new Discovery Park will appeal to kids of all ages.
20: Discovery Park is going to be truly unique because it is going to be able to expand KidVenture into a permanent new facility that's air-conditioned here on these grounds, along with be able to have facilities similar to KidVenture for our youth above ages 12 up to age 18 to support our existing youth programs like AeroEducate, Young Eagles, our Air Academy, and many of the other things that we do over at the Youth Education Center.
16: The new Discovery Park will cost $6 million. The EAA Foundation has already raised $2.2 million of that. The new facility will be open in time for the 2027 AirVenture. Attendees at the AirVenture get a sneak peek at a new movie detailing some of the life of Hollywood legend Jimmy Stewart. Jimmy tells the story of Stewart's time as a bomber pilot in World War II and his return to Hollywood to make the movie It's a Wonderful Life. Star Jen Lilly, who plays Stewart's wife Gloria, tells Jonathan Krause as part of our AirVenture coverage that she didn't know about that part of the star's life.
21: I had no idea that he served in World War II, and I just cry every time I talk about the movie because it just does such a good job of uniting people. I think it's a true story that most people are familiar with. You know, it's multi-generational. I think everyone, even my children, know It's a Wonderful Life. But I did not know how prolifically wonderful he was off screen.
16: The movie Jimmy premieres in theaters on November 6th. Coming up at 5:31, the latest on the proposed discontinuation of public access television in Oshkosh. I'm Wayne DeMore, WHB One News.
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25: Zach Morris in for Dave Edwards for AM Fox Valley. From Chief Meteorologist Steve Balon from First Alert Weather. Today, partly sunny, spotty showers, breezy, and turning less humid this afternoon. High of 77. Tonight, turning clear, much cooler, less wind late, it'll be low of 53, and for tomorrow, partly cloudy, quite comfortable, maybe a sprinkle north, high of 74. Current conditions in Appleton from the Myron Construction Studio of WHBY, clear skies and 73. In Oshkosh, light rain and 73, and in Green Bay, clear and 71. And for our first look at our Hurling Clark Law Firm traffic map, nothing to report yet in Green Bay, Appleton, and Oshkosh. Check on the markets next.
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0: The proposed Paramount-Warner Bros. Discovery merger has been hit with a temporary restraining order, putting the deal on pause for 14 days. The move comes after state attorneys general, led by California's Rob Bonta, brought the lawsuit against the deal due to antitrust concerns. Paramount has defended the deal as pro-competitive. And Trump's administration head of AI safety agency resigns after 3 months on the job. Chris Fall, the Trump administration's head of the Center of AI Standards and Innovation, resigned from his role, CNBC confirmed. The position was aimed to help the government facilitate testing and collaborate research around commercial AI systems. The Dow future is up 155, the S&P is up 40, the NASDAQ up 387, and oil up 47 cents to $83.70 per barrel.
1: From ABC News, Wall Street Now. Stocks paired some of their losses with the NASDAQ pulling higher thanks to gains from companies invested in artificial intelligence. The Dow lost 347 points. The S&P, nearly unchanged, down 14. The NASDAQ dipped 12 points. Advanced Micro Devices rose 1% after announcing an expanded partnership with Microsoft, which will use its new Helios product in its data centers, a rival system to NVIDIA. AMC Entertainment jumped 26% after reporting stronger revenue for the last quarter than analysts were expecting. It also said some theaters ran The Odyssey for more than 85 straight hours from Thursday through Sunday to meet demand. The restaurant chain Jersey Mike's has started its roadshow ahead of an initial public offering. A federal judge has ordered Paramount and Warner Brothers Discovery to pause their $110 billion merger for at least 2 weeks to allow legal challenges to play out. Michelle Franzen, ABC News.
0: Milwaukee Brewers, a big win over the New York Mets against their former pitcher, Freddie Peralta. That and more in sports coming up in 60 seconds.
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31: First pitch from Peralta is a fly ball. Deep left center field. This one's headed back there, and it is gone. Andrew Vaughn, a two-run blast, and the Brewers all over Freddie Peralta. It is 5-1 Milwaukee.
0: Lane Grindle from the Brewers Radio Network. Milwaukee won game one of their series against the New York Mets 8-3 at American Family Field last night. The Brewers take 7 earned runs against former pitcher Freddie Peralta, including home runs from Andrew Vaughn and Cooper Pratt's first career homer. Starting pitcher Jacob Mizorowski went 4 innings with 1 unearned run and had 6 strikeouts in a shortened start. Mizorowski admitted that he was disappointed to be pulled early, but says he's fine.
32: I mean, it's frustrating in a way to, you know, not going deep for the guys, but no, I feel good. You feel like I was right in the spot where I need to be, you know, get ready for the second half.
0: Manager Pat Murphy on why he took out Mizorowski after 4 innings.
33: We would have probably let him go further if he was, you know, his delivery and his legs felt great. And, yeah, I think he was a little bit out of it, you know. The long layoff kind of affected his delivery and everything else. And I think it was important to notice that and get him out of there then. The velo dropped. He couldn't find the rhythm on his heater and, you know, went to all off-speed stuff. I think it was important we got him out of there.
0: With the win and Chicago Cubs loss, Milwaukee's lead in the National League Central is at 7 games, and they now have the best record in baseball, a half game better than the Los Angeles Dodgers. We'll try to win their 5th game in a row with Game 2 of the series with the Mets tonight with first pitch at 6:40.
25: In other scores in the National League Central, the Los Angeles Angels topped the St. Louis Cardinals 3-2. The Seattle Mariners blanked the Cincinnati Reds 8-0. The Detroit Tigers defeated the Chicago Cubs 8-6 in 10 innings. And the New York Yankees over the Pittsburgh Pirates 8-5. In the NFL, the Green Bay Packers have signed defensive tackle Devontae Wyatt to a 3-year, $57 million contract extension that will keep him with the Pack through the 2029 season. Was drafted in the first round back in 2022, Wyatt had 5 sacks in 2024 and had 4 sacks in 10 games last season before an ankle injury ended his season. NFL insider Jordan Schultz reported that the Packers are hoping to get another contract extension done with tight end Tucker Kraft, who is entering his final year of his rookie contract like Wyatt. Kraft will try to bounce back after a torn ACL cut his season short last season. And in college, during the SEC Media Day, Commissioner Greg Sankey said Monday that he continues to have conversations with congressional leaders about the Protect College Sports Act, but stopped short of saying whether all the conferences suggest changes need to be implemented for it to support the bill. The SEC does not support the bill in its current form, and Sankey confirmed that they have been real conversations about whether the league should break away.
4: So they're real. People have talked about that. They've opined about the frustrations that bring them to the point of saying we should look at something significantly different. I do not believe that is a leverage point. I think that's just honest communication. And so understand that beneath the observation is frustration. But I also know the pride with which I spoke of 13 national championships, and there is meaning and value. And I do think a national expectation that we participate in a national organization. But that national organization must function in a healthy manner.
25: One of the portions of the bill the SEC is firmly against would allow conferences the option to pool their media rights, and there's also been extended conversations about current language concerning the formation of super leagues. Both the SEC and Big Ten have asked for changes in the bill in order to support its passage. From the Myron Construction Sports Desk, I'm Zach Morris.
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25: Five 21 WHBY, Zach Morris in for Dave Edwards for AM Fox Valley, powered by Capital Credit Union. Yeah, yesterday we were in that tornado watch, but nothing really popped up from it. I was able to sleep with no issues, as I was like, okay, I have my alarm set in case something would pop up, but luckily it was reduced to scattered storms. There were more issues in other parts of the state, but as far as last night, not too bad in the Fox Cities region, especially for everyone being part of Air Venture. That's the last thing you need, is to have severe weather pop up. But right now, things look to be pretty clear for quite a while. Chance for a sprinkle north, but we get through today. Wednesday looks pretty good. Thursday, Friday, Saturday, Sunday, and Monday will be a little interesting, but we have a few days till then. It's interesting to have all this Green Bay Packer news. Just reminds us that, hey, next week will be training camp. Can't believe we're already at that point of the summer, but try to enjoy it while we can. At least being outside, not worrying about an air quality alert. I think that is what's going to be pretty cool about today and tomorrow. The fact that you can go outside and we're not worried about that wildfire smoke, as just looking outside, just normal, clear vision. You don't have to look at that haze and think of, okay, this is just weird. I'm just getting sick of this, being able to look outside and enjoy the outdoors once again. I think that's what people are looking forward to as we get closer to the weekend, as we will be back in the 80s. It will get warm, but if you like that warm weather, hey, it's perfect timing. 85 for a high on Saturday, 89 on Sunday. So we'll have a few other things to talk about during AM.

0: and $20 per month. It gets a little pricey. We'll have that later in the show as well. And our first alert weather chat with Chief Meteorologist Steve Bale on what to expect for today and tomorrow, especially if you're heading out to Air Venture the next few days. But now we have to head over to our Farm the Fork report.
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1: There never seems to be enough time in the day to get all your farm work done. You're tempted to cut corners, but doing so can put you at risk of injury or worse. I urge you to resist the temptation. Play it safe. So what if it takes a little longer? You'll live to farm another day. Farm safety is everyone's business. This reminder is brought to you by Farm to Fork through the generous support of listeners like you across the country. About a month ago, a delegation of U.S. sorghum industry leaders went to China and Mongolia with a dual purpose. One was to shore up existing sorghum trade with China, and two, to see what opportunities are available in Mongolia. David Drinnen was with the group. He's general manager of New Farm North America Seeds and on the board of the National Sorghum Producers.
3: We met with, I think it was a little over 20 different grain buyers there in Shanghai. The interest and the amount of folks that showed up to participate in these discussions really drove home to me the importance and their interest in U.S. grain sorghum.
1: Drinnen was also on the trip to drum up new business for sorghum.
3: Mongolia, population less than 4 million, I think, total. Half of them live in the capital, basically. Large number of animals, nomadic herders. Step one was being able to get grain seed into the country. So that was the big part of meeting with their ministry and discussion. They obviously need U.S. grain, but they need to plant some forage as well to supplement winter feeding.
1: Drinnen says sorghum's drought tolerance is useful in various parts of Asia. That's Farm to Fork. I'm Daryl Anderson.
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0: Today, partly sunny, spotty showers. Breezy and turning less humid this afternoon, high of 77. Tonight, turning clear, much cooler, less wind late, low of 53. And for Wednesday, partly cloudy, quite comfortable, maybe a sprinkle to the north, high of 74. Current conditions in Green Bay, clear and 71. We also have clear and 73 in Oshkosh and Appleton.
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0: cheery. Preston, Pakistan trying to find a way back to peace in the Middle East, holding talks with Iran, even as the U.S. launches more attacks on Iranian targets. In Jordan, here's ABC's Martha Raddatz.
1: Video circulating online showing massive explosions. One missile striking a housing container unit, according to sources, although it is unclear whether that is where the fatalities occurred. President Trump vowing retaliation, warning Iran will pay many times over for every American soldier killed. The U.S. launching new attacks on Iranian military targets for the 10th straight day.
0: The president targeting Canada with new tariffs, 50% on a wide range of imports. The White House says it's in retaliation for Canadian treatment of American goods. The Paramount purchase of Warner Brothers has been put on a temporary hold by a federal judge as several states try to challenge the merger. This is ABC News.
2: A century of covering the Fox City's biggest stories. Now, the latest from the Omni Glass and Paint News Center.
3: Good morning. It's 72 degrees at 531. I'm Landon Moore. The fate of public access television in Oshkosh remains uncertain. The Oshkosh Common Council deadlocks on a vote to recommend that the city continue to provide Life TV as a streaming-only platform and doing away with its dedicated cable channel. Producers of shows on the channel are looking to have studio space provided at the Oshkosh Public Library to continue taping their shows, a measure Councilmember Joe Stevenson supports.
4: The correct place for this organization would be at the library because we can expand it to more people. We can make it more transparent. We can still have studio space, we can still have the TV, we can still have opportunities for podcasts and online and things like that.
3: Mayor Matt Buchrauer says the days of public access cable channels are over.
5: I don't believe that we need to be the ones that offer the broadcast channel for that. I believe that this model is outdated. This worked when it was created. This worked 20 years ago. May have worked even 10 years ago, but somewhere in the last decade or so, there should have been a discussion and a push to become a little bit more modern.
3: The Oshkosh Common Council is expected to address the future of Life TV again on August 4th. Developers are releasing more detailed concepts for new facilities at the Oshkosh Aviation Park. Valare Hangar's plans call for 200-foot by 200-foot aviation business space, as well as corporate hangars, mid-sized, and personal hangars. Valare's plans also include a fuel farm, gated long-term parking, and an aircraft wash bay. Construction is set to begin in 2028. You can find renderings of the hangars on our website, whby.com. A petition drive seeks to get the city of Amro to adopt a ban on data centers. About 800 people have signed the petition asking the city council to pass a one-year moratorium on the development and construction of data centers. Supporters say officials need to consider the possible environmental impact of allowing construction of large-scale data centers and adopt stricter zoning codes. A Green Bay man who took part in a drug-related murder reaches a plea deal with prosecutors. Dion Richardson is convicted in Brown County Court on charges of first-degree reckless homicide and bail jumping. Richardson is one of four people charged in connection with the shooting death of Brandon Ramirez during a drug deal gone bad in August of 2024. He faces up to 60 years in prison when sentenced on September 4th. Coming up after the break, the latest on wildfire smoke in our area. WHB One News time is 5:34.
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3: Days of wildfire smoke exposure are becoming more frequent in Wisconsin, and it accounts for an estimated 250 premature deaths in Wisconsin every year, according to new analysis by Clean Wisconsin.
9: Comparatively, in the past 5 years, we've had about 9 days a year where smoke has caused unhealthy air quality somewhere in Wisconsin, as opposed to less than 1 day a year between 2010 and 2020.
3: Science Program Director Dr. Paul Mathewson says one of the most dangerous wildfire smoke pollutants is fine particulate matter.
9: These fine particulates get deep into your lungs and can even cross over into our bloodstream. And once in the bloodstream, it can cause problems throughout the body.
3: Clean Wisconsin says this highlights the urgency of transitioning away from fossil fuel power generation to clean energy in Wisconsin. Despite low visibility due to wildfire smoke over the weekend, early arrivals to the EAA Air Venture in Oshkosh were not negatively affected. Chairman Jack Pelton says the number of planes on the grounds for the opening day was equal to last year.
10: From Thursday to Sunday morning, in spite of all of that, we had the same number of airplanes on the ground and the same number of cars in the parking lots and the same number of campers in the campgrounds, which was a record year last year.
3: Pelton adds that he expects arrival numbers to increase even more now that wildfire smoke is expected to dissipate throughout the week. Dredging is underway this week at a Door County harbor. Crews are removing sediment from Shudwars Dock County Park near Namur. The harbor will be closed for the next 6 to 8 weeks. Coming up at 6:05, the latest on the race for governor. I'm Landon Moore, WHB One News.
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14: We're transitioning into a cooler and more comfortable weather pattern. Today, breezy, a high of 77 with the humidity dropping this afternoon. Partly sunny, couple spotty showers. Turning clear tonight, cooler with less wind late, a low of 53. Tomorrow, Wednesday, partly cloudy and comfortable, a high of 74. From the WBY First Alert Weather Center, I'm meteorologist Steve Aylon.
15: Right now, we're starting to see the sun slowly poking through our clear skies in Green Bay and 71. We also have clear and 73 in Oshkosh and from the Myron Construction Studio of WHBY in Appleton. 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Nothing to worry about for your early morning commute in Appleton, Green Bay, and Oshkosh. Your money now in 60 seconds.
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18: I'm Nicole Murray with Your Money Now. The new powerful Chinese artificial intelligence model, Kimi K3, has suspended new subscriptions after a flood in demand overwhelmed capacity within days of the launch. The development highlights challenges faced by Chinese AI models in serving a growing user base at home and abroad at a time that the U.S.-China tech race is heating up. Samsung Electronics shares rose more than 6% after the company said it is creating a robotics division as the South Korean tech giant seeks new sources of growth. The newly created RX, or Robotics Experience, will consolidate Samsung's robotics capabilities and is intended to drive a mid- to long-term strategy from core tech development to commercialization. A federal judge in San Francisco has signed off on artificial intelligence company Anthropic's landmark $1.5 billion settlement of a class-action lawsuit brought by a group of authors who accused it of misusing their books to train its AI chatbot called Cloud. Futures are moderately higher. That's your money now.
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15: 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I'll have sports in 1 minute.
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26: First pitch from Peralta is a fly ball deep left center field. This one's headed back there, and it is gone. Andrew Vaughn, a two-run blast, and the Brewers all over Freddie Peralta. It is 5-1 Milwaukee.
15: Lane Grindle from the Brewers Radio Network. Milwaukee won Game 1 of their series against the New York Mets 8-3 at American Family Field last night. The Brewers take 7 earned runs against former pitcher Freddie Peralta, including home runs from Andrew Vaughn and Cooper Pratt's first career homer. Starting pitcher Jacob Mizorowski went 4 innings with 1 unearned run and had 6 strikeouts in a shortened start. Mizorowski admitted that he was disappointed to be pulled early, but says he's fine.
27: I mean, it's frustrating in a way to, you know, not going deep for the guys, but no, I feel good. You feel like I was right in the spot where I need to be, you know, get ready for the second half.
15: Manager Pat Murphy on why he took out Mizorowski after 4 innings.
28: We would have probably let him go further if he was, you know, his delivery and his legs felt great. And, yeah, I think he was a little bit out of it, you know. The long layoff kind of affected his delivery and everything else. And I think it was important to notice that and get him out of there then. The velo dropped. He couldn't find the rhythm on his heater and, you know, went to all off-speed stuff. I think it was important we got him out of there.
15: With the win and Chicago Cubs loss, Milwaukee's lead in the National League Central is at 7 games, and they now have the best record in baseball, a half game better than the Los Angeles Dodgers. We'll try to win their 5th game in a row with Game 2 of the series with the Mets tonight with first pitch at 6:40. In other scores in the National League Central, the Los Angeles Angels topped the St. Louis Cardinals 3-2. The Seattle Mariners blanked the Cincinnati Reds 8-0. The Detroit Tigers defeated the Chicago Cubs 8-6 in 10 innings. And the New York Yankees over the Pittsburgh Pirates 8-5. In the NFL, the Green Bay Packers have signed defensive tackle Devontae Wyatt to a 3-year, $57 million contract extension that will keep him with the Pack through the 2029 season. Was drafted in the first round back in 2022. Wyatt had 5 sacks in 2024 and had 4 sacks in 10 games last season before an ankle injury ended his season. NFL insider Jordan Schultz reported that the Packers are hoping to get another contract extension done with tight end Tucker Kraft, who is entering his final year of his rookie contract like Wyatt. Kraft will try to bounce back after a torn ACL cut his season short last season. And in college, during the SEC Media Day, Commissioner Greg Sankey said Monday that he continues to have conversations with congressional leaders about the Protect College Sports Act, but stopped short of saying whether all the conferences suggest changes need to be implemented for it to support the bill. The SEC does not support the bill in its current form. And Sankey confirmed that they have been real conversations about whether the league should break away.
0: So they're real. People have talked about that. They've opined about the frustrations that bring them to the point of saying we should look at something significantly different. I do not believe that is a leverage point. I think that's just honest communication. And so understand that beneath the observation is frustration. But I also know the pride with which I spoke of 13 national championships, and there is meaning and value. And I do think a national expectation that we participate in a national organization. But that national organization must function in a healthy manner.
15: One of the portions of the bill the SEC is firmly against would allow conferences the option to pool their media rights, and there's also been extended conversations about current language concerning the formation of super leagues. Both the SEC and Big Ten have asked for changes in the bill in order to support its passage. From the Myron Construction Sports Desk, I'm Zach Morris.
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9: Lots of thunder and lightning there crossing the county line.
8: 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With a clear forecast streaming directly to you, any device, anytime. 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
15: 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Don't forget to listen to Your News Now with Jonathan Krause while he's at EA Air Venture all week. He'll be on the air from, well, start on Monday, and he will be there till Thursday, so you can catch updates what's going on at Air Venture throughout the week from 4 till 6 throughout Thursday. So if you're hanging out, have fun. I know some people I talked to already that went there yesterday had a blast already, as I haven't heard anyone with a bad time yet going to Air Venture over the last few years, you know, pending on the weather. So it looks pretty good weather-wise, especially for those night shows as we continue to progress throughout the week. And speaking of weather, let's get an update, but that is brought to you by Aquarius.
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12: Now, here's your First Alert weather on WHBY.
8: Skies will be partly sunny today with a couple spotty showers. A high of 77 close to lunch. Temperatures drop with a breezy northwest wind, and the humidity is also going to fall as well. Much cooler tonight. Open up the windows. A low of 53 and turning clear. Tomorrow, Wednesday, partly cloudy, comfortable. A high of 74. From the WBY First Alert Weather Center, I'm meteorologist Steve Aloff.
15: I know people were just waiting to be able to open windows once again. Can't really do that with the wildfire smoke we've been dealing with for the last few days, so that'd be a great thing to finally do. Current conditions right now in Green Bay, we have sunny and 71, sunny and 73 in Oshkosh. It's also sunny in Appleton, and it's 72. And for our Hurling Clark Law Firm traffic map, if you're heading on I-41 in either direction from Oshkosh to Green Bay, no issues to mention about it. Even if you're heading south, no issues to Fond du Lac and all the way down to Milwaukee. So the major roadways, no problems at all for our Hurling Clark Law Firm Traffic Report.

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1: The World Cup may be over, but artists are still seeing the impact on the charts. Shakira and Burner Boy's official World Cup song, Die Die, was the top song on the Billboard Global 200 chart for a second week. Wonderwall by Oasis also made its way onto the global charts after being popularized by fans of England's national team.
2: I don't want to hurt you guys.
1: Lewis Pullman has found his next role. The Thunderbolts star will be joining Julia Garner in Apple TV's new series, Guilty Creatures.
3: You still haven't figured out what riding waves is all about, have you?
1: Point Break is catching a wave back into theaters for its 35th anniversary. The thriller, directed by Academy Award winner Kathryn Bigelow, stars Keanu Reeves and Patrick Swayze. It'll hit the big screen again on August 16th and 19th. And happy birthday to GLOW star Betty Gilpin, who is 40 today. Michelle Franzen, ABC News.
4: Fox Valley. Zach here. Things that happened on this day in history. In 1944, American forces landed on Guam during World War II, capturing it from the Japanese about 3 weeks later. In 1974, U.S. House approved two articles of impeachment against President Richard Nixon. In 2007, Harry Potter and the Deathly Hallows, the final book in the series by J.K. Rowling, it was published worldwide. 11 million copies would sell in 24 hours, as that continues to sell a high number when you think of the movies and everything else with Harry Potter. And I believe they're already working on a new TV series as well. So that franchise continues to do well. If you think about Harry Potter over the years, not just the books, everything else in media. And another birthday we have, turning 78 years old, is Cat Stevens, the British writer, the British singer-songwriter, with songs like Peace Train and Moon Shadow. 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We'll wrap up this hour next on AM Fox Valley.
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7: From ABC News Tech Trends, kids who get kicked out of ChatGPT may have to have a hard conversation with their parents. OpenAI now says if kids and parents have linked accounts, the parents will be notified if the kids violate ChatGPT's rules against violent threats or acts of violence. Building a game within one of the biggest games on the planet could soon take only a few AI prompts. Roblox has announced an AI tool called Build that will let users create basic games using prompts from within the Roblox app. It's still in the early testing phase, but could go public in a few months. And one word may be a major hint that Apple really is about to introduce its first foldable phone. While going through a few versions of the iOS 27 beta, Macworld says there are references in the battery health section to batteries, plural. A lot of existing foldable phones actually pack two batteries, one on each side, in order to keep the device as thin as possible. With Tech Trends, I'm Stephanie Officer, ABC News.
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8: From ABC News, I'm Sherry Preston. We are learning more about the circumstances surrounding the deaths of three American service members in Jordan. That is the U.S. and Iran exchange fire once again overnight. ABC's Martha Raddatz is in Amman, Jordan.
9: Video circulating online showing massive explosions. One missile striking a housing container unit, according to sources, although it is unclear whether that is where the fatalities occurred. President Trump vowing retaliation, warning Iran will pay many times over for every American soldier killed. The U.S. launching new attacks on Iranian military targets for the 10th straight day.
8: An Iranian official beginning meets with mediators in Pakistan as diplomats try to salvage what is left of the collapsed memorandum of understanding. Gas prices have now hit $4 a gallon on average, and with upcoming rough weather expected, they could go even higher soon. Patrick DeHaan is with Gas Buddy.
10: It's a reminder of Mother Nature's impact on gas prices that we could see in August and September as hurricane season starts to find its stride. So while it is geopolitical factors primarily pushing prices up, there are other factors that could become active in the weeks ahead.
8: Active right now, Tropical Storm Bertha.
11: Officials throughout the region are urging people to stay out of the water as the storm could produce high surf and dangerous rip currents. As Bertha threatens the Gulf Coast, other parts of the country are reeling from deadly flooding. In Wayne County, Utah, five family members were killed during a camping trip after being swept away by flash flooding.
8: ABC's Sophie Flay, New York and New Jersey, still recovering from flash flooding over the weekend, could be in for another round of it this week. The White House slapping 50% tariffs on almost all Canadian goods in retaliation, the president says, for Canada discriminating against American-made products. 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
8: A federal judge temporarily halting Paramount's merger with Warner Brothers Discovery after a protest by several states.
13: If this deal goes through, not only would it be one of the largest media companies in the United States, but according to the attorneys general who brought this lawsuit to challenge it, it would really be a loss for consumers. They argue by combining two of the big five legacy studios, you're just going to have too much media under one roof.
8: That's ABC's Peter Haralambos. Taylor Farms voluntarily expanding the recall of Iceberg lettuce products amid the parasitic bacteria outbreak that has sickened hundreds of people. The UK has its seventh prime minister in the past decade. Andy Burnham, the former mayor of Manchester, is now head of the Labour Department. ABC's Guy Davies is at the foreign desk in London.
14: It's turned out to be a bit of a coronation for Andy Burnham. He's a deeply popular figure in Manchester, where he's been mayor, and it was essentially a given that he was going to be the new prime minister yesterday, because all of these lawmakers in the Labour Party have said that they want Andy Burnham to be the next prime minister. Normally, there's a kind of internal leadership contest. That didn't happen this time around. That's how popular he is.
8: The UK is experiencing a cost of living crisis amid strong distrust in the government. A lot of us are spending a lot of money at the movies. Theater chain AMC, the biggest in the country, says its last quarter was the best in the company's 106-year history. Sherry Preston, ABC News.
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15: A century of covering the Fox City's biggest stories. Now, the latest from the Omni Glass and Paint News Center.
16: Good morning. It's a partly sunny 72 degrees at 6:05. I'm Landon Moore. A warehouse just outside of Neenah's downtown area has a date with the wrecking ball. The Common Council approves the demolition of the former Progressive paper storage facility along Millview Drive for redevelopment. The city has an agreement to purchase the site for $2.2 million from a holding company headed up by John Bergstrom. Alderman Brian Defferding questions deciding what kind of businesses can operate in the city.
17: I just don't think that the city government should be responsible for picking and choosing favorites in the marketplace. I think that this is where we get a little picky and choosy of who gets to have what and which building gets to be demolished and who doesn't. Just seems like favoritism to me, and I just can't support this.
16: Council President Dan Steiner says city-backed redevelopment is now the norm.
18: To me, this is a city-owned property that is non-productive. It's basically sitting there deteriorating, and it's an opportunity for us to make it productive, make it tax-paying. And all we're doing is basically creating a site, preparing it so that private enterprise can move in.
16: A final vote on the purchase of the warehouse is set for September 17th. A man who tried to abduct a teenager at the Fox River Mall will serve an additional 25 years in prison for a similar incident in Rock County. John Carter was convicted on one count of first-degree sexual assault for an incident that dated back to 1999. In that assault, Carter assaulted a teenage girl at gunpoint in the parking lot of a Janesville mall. It was a similar crime to Carter's attempt to kidnap and assault a teen leaving the Fox River Mall a few months later. He is already serving a 21-year prison sentence for that attack. Investigators used DNA evidence to connect Carter to the attacks in 2021. A November 4th trial date is set for a Fond du Lac woman accused of seriously injuring an infant. Kim Brown is charged in Fond du Lac County Court with reckless child abuse with a probability of great bodily harm. Brown was arrested after a 52-day-old baby in her care was brought to the hospital with multiple broken ribs, a broken collarbone, and a throat injury. She faces up to 6 years in prison if convicted. Coming up after the break, the latest on the race for governor. WHPY News time is 6:07.
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16: A chaotic week in the Democratic primary for governor sees Milwaukee County Executive David Crowley back in the race following the departure of Lieutenant Governor Sarah Rodriguez. Democratic strategist Joe Sopecki tells WISN's Upfront some voters might see that as a lack of faith from the state Democratic Party in either former Lieutenant Governor Mandela Barnes or Representative Francesca Hogg.
2: And I think those are two candidates who are unabashed outsiders and are clearly not part of the establishment. And so the risk is you see a repeat of 2016, where the fight between Hillary Clinton and Bernie Sanders divided the Democratic Party.
16: Governor Tony Evers has formally endorsed Crowley. Voters will choose between five Democrats in the August 11th primary. Meanwhile, the presumed Republican nominee for Wisconsin governor has outraced all Democrats combined. Reporter Bob Haig has the numbers.
21: But analysis of the most recent campaign finance reports shows just three conservative billionaire donors account for the bulk of the $8.7 million 7th District Congressman Tom Tiffany raised from January 1st through June 30th. The Republican Party of Wisconsin received $4 million from Uline Shipping Supply Company owners Richard and Elizabeth Uline, and $2.5 million from ABC Supply CEO Diane Hendricks, which went to Tiffany. Among Democrats, former Lieutenant Governor Mandela Barnes reported raising just over $841,000 during the period, followed closely by Madison State Representative Francesca Hong's $708,000, former head of the State Department of Administration Joel Brennan raising $665,000, and Madison State Senator Kelda Roy's raising $527,000. Bob Haig, Wisconsin Radio Network.
16: Coming up at 6:31, a look at how much Wisconsin's prison population consists of repeat drunk drivers. I'm Landon Moore, WHP One News.
22: See, I don't know how much it would cost to run for governor, but man, $500,000's a lot in my mind.
16: It is. Yeah, you're not wrong.
22: I would think I could do a lot with that. I mean, granted, when it comes to running a campaign, commercials, trying to get your supporters out there, getting a staff made, I mean, you can go through that pretty quickly.
16: Yeah, exactly. I mean, we're talking thousands of dollars for a lot of those things, and the most costly is definitely going to be your advertisements, you know, whether it's on TV or in newspapers, on streaming platforms. I mean, it's everywhere, and it's huge because that's where you're really going to get the most attention in trying to promote, you know, yourself, or you're trying to bash, you know, your opponents. So, yeah, that's going to really be costly.
22: We haven't had the full blitz yet when you think of advertisement, like mailers and everything else, where checking my junk mail, I don't know there's an election coming up if I was a voter that judged by how much mail I get in my mailbox.
16: Oh, just wait. As we inch closer to November especially, yeah, you're going to get a lot of stuff.
22: So we'll can't wait for that. That's all I can say. All right, thanks, Landon. We'll hear from him about the hour of AM Fox Valley. We'll have weather and traffic in 60 seconds.
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25: We're transitioning into a cooler and more comfortable weather pattern. Today, breezy, a high of 77 with the humidity dropping this afternoon. Partly sunny, couple spotty showers. Turning clear tonight, cooler with less wind late, a low of 53. Tomorrow, Wednesday, partly cloudy and comfortable, a high of 74. From the WBY First Alert Weather Center, I'm meteorologist Steve Baylock.
22: From the Myron Construction Studio of WHBY in Appleton, we have sunny and 72. That's the same in Green Bay, and some reports of light rain and 73 in Oshkosh. And for our Hurling Clark Law Firm traffic report, nothing to mention in Oshkosh, Appleton, and Green Bay. Check on the markets next on AM Fox Valley.
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6: This is the Bloomberg Real Estate Report. I'm Denise Pellegrini. Don't get lured by the lack of state income tax in Florida and think that makes it a cheaper place to live. The Miami Metro, more expensive now than Greater New York City for the first time on record, with South Florida's Consumer Price Index jumping 36% since 2019. As the cost in Miami of private school tuition and real estate costs rises, total cost of housing now about 5% higher than the New York Metro, thanks to property taxes and insurance premiums. Home prices and the Miami Metro have jumped 79% since COVID-19, according to S&P Case-Shiller. Home insurance premiums, they're now the highest in the nation, almost $6,300 last year. Property taxes are up 62% since 2019, more than twice the national average, according to real estate data firm Adam. One thing could help in Florida, though. Governor DeSantis currently pushing a plan that could lower the property tax bill for Florida homeowners who live in their primary residences. And that's the Bloomberg Real Estate Report. I'm Denise Pellegrini.
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27: Everything is up right now. The Dow future is up 214, the S&P up 34, the NASDAQ up 361, and oil up 90 cents to $84.13 per barrel. We'll have sports with Bill Scott recapping the big Brewers win over the New York Mets coming up in 60 seconds.
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29: Cooper Pratt had 3 hits in his first career home run, and Andrew Vaughn and Joey Ortiz also went yard as the Brewers won their 4th in a row, 8-3, in their series opener over the Mets last night. I'm Bill Scott with sports. Freddie Peralta returned to Milwaukee to face his former team, received a big ovation beforehand, but he surrendered 7 runs on 8 hits in 5 and a third innings to fall to 5-9. Jacob Mizorowski returned to the Brewers' rotation. He tossed 4 innings of 1-run, 4-hit ball before giving way to the bullpen. Elsewhere in the National League Central, Tigers over the Cubs 8-6 in 10 innings. Yankees beat the Pirates 8-5. Mariners blank the Reds 8-0. Angels 3, Cardinals 2. Packers locking up defensive tackle Devontae Wyatt, agreeing to a 3-year extension worth $57 million, $20 million signing bonus. The extension making Wyatt the 15th highest paid defensive tackle in the National Football League. Bill Scott, Wisconsin Radio Network.
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27: .622 WHBY, Zach Morris in AM Fox Valley, powered by Capital Credit Union. Head over to ABC News with this little feature on how AI, which, yeah, AI is changing a lot of things, but now how is it changing the online dating scene?
34: And one last thing. You ever hear the classic story of Cyrano de Bergerac?
35: I spoke the words that won her. She kisses my words upon his lips.
34: It's the story of a man who's got away with words. He's great at talking to women, but there's a problem. He also has a deformed nose, which stops girls in their tracks. For a while, he's reduced to whispering his poetry into his friend's ear, helping him woo his beloved.
36: To strangle those two serpents, doubt and pride.
37: Why, very good. Only tell me why you speak so haltingly.
34: Even if you don't know this 1950s film, you've almost undoubtedly seen this plotline before. It's been adapted into countless movies, like Roxanne with Steve Martin, coaching his friend through a faulty radio.
38: Because there is a heart here that wants yours to know
1: There's a possible 502 on Main. Proceed to Main.
37: What?
34: To sitcoms like Boy Meets World, in which the guys hide out in a trash can to speed along a friend's courtship.
2: This is hard for me to say.
3: This is hard for me today.
34: But just for a moment, let's forget about poor Cyrano. Let's think about this from the point of view of his doofus pal. Because when you think about it, it stinks to be him too. He's got the whole package. The girls want to like him. He just doesn't know what to say. Welcome to the central plot point on countless dating sites. Yesterday, Bloomberg reported that more and more people looking for love online are increasingly convinced they're talking not to regular suitors, but chatbots, virtual Cyranos.

0: why not a chatbot? The problem for the woo-wee, of course, is obvious. You want to know who you're talking to. Like, what are their actual thoughts and feelings? How do you know this isn't some creep with a bot farm instantaneously firing off chats to dozens of people per hour? Dating site companies like Match and Tinder and Bumble say they are constantly screening for fake profiles and scammy users, but scanning text for whether it's AI-generated is a bit trickier. And where do you draw the line? Are people allowed to proofread? It's especially complicated because these sites are using AI more and more themselves. With the advent of large language models, dating sites can now do more than just link people up by a few keywords and interests. They can put entire profiles through an engine and promise you a curated match that will more likely spark something on a deeper level. Several charge for this premium service. Virtually all of these sites say their chief concern is keeping people at the center of the process. That's what we're attracted to at the end of the day, people. But in an age where words matter more than ever, and when computers can not only screen the words but even write the words, it's tough to sniff out the virtually enhanced love letter, no matter how good your nose may be.
1: 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We'll find out as every day passes. We'll have another check on weather and traffic in 2 minutes.
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7: Now, here's your First Alert weather on WHBY.
8: Skies will be partly sunny today with a couple spotty showers. A high of 77 close to lunch. Temperatures drop with a breezy northwest wind, and the humidity is also going to fall as well. Much cooler tonight. Open up the windows. A low of 53 and turning clear. Tomorrow, Wednesday, partly cloudy, comfortable. A high of 74. From the WBY First Alert Weather Center, I'm meteorologist Steve Balog.
1: Live weather chat with Chief Meteorologist Steve Balog coming up at 7:37 after the bottom of the hour local news update with Landon Moore. But that'll just be roughly over an hour. In Appleton, we have sunshine and 72. That's the same in Green Bay. And now we're back to sun and 73 in Oshkosh. Looking at our Hurling Clark Law Firm traffic map. Again, nothing to mention on our Tuesday morning commute here on July 21st, as the major roadways, no issues to mention in Oshkosh, Appleton, and Green Bay for our Hurling Clark Law Firm traffic report.
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0: ABC News. I'm Sherry Preston. The White House raising the stakes in the tariff fight with Canada, set to put in place new 50% tariffs on all sorts of Canadian imports. ABC's Karen Waugh.
1: The list of affected Canadian products is wide-ranging. Dairy products, alcohol, and honey, along with a range of other grocery items. Also construction materials, clothing, furniture, and electronics. Canadian Prime Minister Mark Carney says the tariffs violate the free trade agreement between the U.S., Mexico, and Canada.
0: Trump administration using a law that experts think has never been used before for tariffs. Another night of American attacks on Iran, the 10th in a row. Iran's Revolutionary Guard vowing no more oil will pass through the Strait of Hormuz. Gas prices here already back to $4 a gallon on average. Tropical storm Bertha threatening the Gulf Coast could make landfall in Louisiana tomorrow. Selling an auction for $3.75 million, the prop of Luke Skywalker's severed hand the lightsaber was holding. This is ABC News.
2: A century of covering the Fox City's biggest stories. Now, the latest from the Omni Glass and Paint News Center.
3: Good morning. It's a mostly sunny 72 degrees at 6:31. I'm Landon Moore. The fate of public access television in Oshkosh remains uncertain. The Oshkosh Common Council deadlocks on a vote to recommend that the city continue to provide live TV as a streaming-only platform and doing away with its dedicated cable channel. Producers of the shows on the channel are looking to have studio space provided at the Oshkosh Public Library to continue taping their shows, a measure Councilmember Joe Stevenson supports.
4: The correct place for this organization would be at the library because we can expand it to more people. We can make it more transparent. We can still have studio space, we can still have the TV, we can still have opportunities for podcasts and online and things like that.
3: Mayor Matt Buchrauer says the days of public access cable channels are over.
5: I don't believe that we need to be the ones that offer the broadcast channel for that. I believe that this model is outdated. This worked when it was created. This worked 20 years ago, may have worked even 10 years ago, but somewhere in the last decade or so, there should have been a discussion and a push to become a little bit more modern.
3: The Oshkosh Common Council is expected to address the future of live TV again on August 4th. A former motorcycle shop in downtown Neenah will not reopen for business after all. Steve Arado tells the Appleton Post-Crescent that he will not reopen Eagle Nation Cycles as a small engine repair facility, as he announced earlier this year. Instead, the building will be sold to the Bergstrom Corporation, which had been renting it as a storage facility. Eagle Nation had been the site of a botched drug bust in 2012, which led to federal lawsuits filed by Arado and others in the building at the time, and a fatal hostage situation in 2015, where Michael Funk was shot and killed by Neenah police as he tried to escape while armed with a handgun. The cause of a warehouse fire during a blizzard remains undetermined 4 months later. However, the Green Bay Metro Fire Department has identified some contributing factors to the March 16th blaze at Green Bay Converting's Larson Road warehouse. In a Facebook post, Green Bay Metro says the accumulated snow load likely caused the building's roof to collapse, which was followed by the fire. The roof failure impacted the warehouse's utility system and fire sprinkler system, which prevented fire containment. The blizzard dumped nearly 27 inches of snow between March 14th and 17th. While winds were clocked at 59 miles an hour. Coming up after the break, a look at how much of Wisconsin's prison population consists of repeat drunk drivers. WHBY News Time is 6:34.
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3: A growing percentage of Wisconsin's prison population is behind bars because of repeat drunk driving. Wisconsin Policy Forum researcher Mark Sommerhauser tells Jonathan Krause on Your News Now that there are now 2,750 people in prison on OWI convictions.
8: The total number of people that are incarcerated in state prisons for intoxicated driving offenses hit a record high in 2024. Our population of individuals in Wisconsin state prisons for OWI offenses has increased over the long term more than fourfold. That's 2,000.
3: 11.8% of Wisconsin's prison population is being held on a repeat drunk driving conviction. And a plea to keep kids safe on off-road vehicles. Reporter Sean Maloney has more.
9: While all fatal crashes this year have involved adult operators, youth ATV and UTV participation is on the rise. The Wisconsin Department of Natural Resources is urging families to put safety first. Riders 12 and older, born on or after January 1, 1988, must complete a state-approved safety course and carry proof of certification. Training is only part of the equation. Parental supervision and proper safety gear are essential. State law requires riders under 18 wear helmets, and all UTV occupants must buckle up. Adult guidance can make the difference between preventing a crash and a tragedy. Sean Maloney, Wisconsin Radio Network.
3: Coming up at 7:05, the latest from EAA AirVenture in Oshkosh. I'm Landon Moore, WHBY News.
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12: We're transitioning into a cooler and more comfortable weather pattern. Today, breezy, a high of 77 with the humidity dropping this afternoon. Partly sunny, couple spotty showers. Turning clear tonight, cooler with less wind late, a low of 53. Tomorrow, Wednesday, partly cloudy and comfortable, a high of 74. From the WBY First Alert Weather Center, I'm meteorologist Steve Bala.
13: Enjoy the 70s while we can because the 80s will be right around the corner on Thursday. High of 80, 82 on Friday. High of 85 on Saturday, and then 89 on Sunday. So, hey, enjoy. High of 77 today and 74 for Wednesday. Current conditions in Green Bay, we have sunny and 72. That's the same in Appleton. Also sunny and 73 in Oshkosh. And again, nothing to mention for our Hurley & Clark Law Firm Traffic Report. 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
15: Nicole Murray with Your Money Now. President Trump is imposing an additional 50% tariff on certain goods from Canada, including wine, hockey sticks, and cement. The White House said the duties are in response to the country's discriminatory treatment of American products. Nvidia's stock is up by more than 2% after Nvidia disclosed a 9.3% stake in the NeoCloud. The Amsterdam-based company has emerged as one of Europe's leading NeoClouds providing AI compute and has inked multiple deals with tech giants this year amid massive infrastructure spending. Vessel traffic through the Strait of Hormuz has slumped since President Trump's blockade took effect last week, with ship owners increasingly avoiding the waterway as fighting between the U.S. and Iran intensifies. Lloyd's List Intelligence recorded just 53 vessel transits in the week through July 20th. That's down 66% from the previous week. Futures have risen ahead of corporate earnings later this morning. Dow futures up by more than 200 points. NASDAQ futures up by more than 300 points. That's your money now.
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13: 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The Dow futures up 156, the S&P up 32, the NASDAQ up 358, with oil up $1.32 to $84.55 per barrel. 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
28: Cooper Pratt had three hits in his first career home run, and Andrew Vaughn and Joey Ortiz also went deep as the Brewers won their fourth in a row, 8-3 over the Mets. I'm Bill Scott with sports. Freddie Peralta returning to Milwaukee to face his former team, receiving a big ovation beforehand, but he surrendered seven runs and eight hits in five and a third innings to fall to 5-9.
29: I got to keep fighting and trying to get through this.
30: When you say you don't understand, is it that you feel like...
29: Because I feel good, yeah, and the stuff is good, everything's there. Comparing with last year, even I have the sweeper or the slider better than last year either. I've been working, trying to figure it out, but I'm not going to give up on this.
28: Cooper Pratt said it's about time to finally get his first Major League home run.
31: Man, I felt like it's been time since game one, but no, I mean, finally. But, I mean, we won, so it's even better.
28: Manager Pat Murphy.
32: Yeah, Cooper's very capable.
0: very capable. He's got a lot to learn in the game, and nights like tonight are very encouraging.
28: Jacob Mizorowski returned to the Brewers' rotation. He tossed four innings of one-run, four-hit ball as the Brewers were managing his workload.
0: We would have probably let him go further if he was, you know, his delivery and his legs felt great. And yeah, I think he was a little bit out of it. You know, the long layoff kind of affected his delivery and everything else. And I think it was important to notice that and get him out of there then. The velo dropped. He couldn't find the rhythm on his heater and, you know, went to all off-speed stuff. And I think it was important we got him out of there.
28: Game two of the series is tonight. Elsewhere in the National League Central, Tigers 8, Cubs 6 and 10 innings. Yankees over the Pirates 8-5. Mariners 8, Reds nothing. Angels down the Cardinals 3-2. The Packers locked up defensive tackle Devontae Wyatt, agreeing to a three-year extension worth $57 million with a $20 million signing bonus. The extension makes Wyatt the 15th highest-paid defensive tackle in the league. 2022 first-round pick is 14.5 sacks over his last three seasons. Bill Scott, Wisconsin, Radio 9.
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11: These are your political insights from ABC News. New York City Mayor Zoran Mamdani has doubled down on his stance on arresting Israeli Prime Minister Benjamin Netanyahu for war crimes in Gaza if he enters the city during his tenure.
18: My point is that if someone is charged with a warrant by the International Criminal Court for these kinds of crimes, that's something I believe that should be honored, and I've also said that we will follow our local laws.
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32: So he's with the terror actors, and I think the problem is, that he doesn't recognize or he doesn't care that those who hate the Jews and Israel ultimately hate America.
11: Mamdani is instructing city lawyers to look into the legality of arresting Netanyahu. Darlene Graham, sister of late South Carolina Senator Lindsey Graham, who will finish his term, now says she'll run for a full one. A special GOP primary is being held August 11th. Tuesday is primary day in Arizona, where all nine of the state's congressional seats are up for grabs. I'm Stephanie Officer, ABC News.
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2: 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We'll have our national anthem coming up in roughly 8 minutes. First, a couple stories from ABC News. How about coffee? Is it good for you?
8: Researchers say for most healthy adults, up to 400 milligrams of caffeine a day, that's about 3 to 5 8-ounce cups of black coffee, is generally considered safe. Studies suggest coffee may even be linked to a lower risk of heart disease, heart failure, stroke, and type 2 diabetes for some people. But before you turn that small into a large cup, experts say more isn't necessarily better. High doses of caffeine, especially from energy drinks and energy shots, have been linked to higher blood pressure and abnormal heart rhythms.
2: I was going to say, if you're dealing with high blood pressure, caffeine sometimes isn't the best to have. So it's a give and take part of that study with coffee. I try to stay at 1 to 2 cups at most, one the start of the morning, and depending on how much energy I need throughout the second half of the day. But filling in for Dave during this week, I've been averaging 2. At 2 on Friday and 2 yesterday. We'll see what I have later today and rest of the week. So, yeah, if you need that coffee to give you that extra boost, yeah, it's not bad. I heard 3 to 5, but I think that's for the smaller cups, not 5 large cups of coffee, as you heard that in the report. And one more story, which was big news yesterday from World News Tonight about what happened in Manhattan, as video showed the moment a former U.S. soldier attempted to set fire to a federal building in New York, sending flames and smoke crawling up the facade in lower Manhattan.
12: Alarming scene at the federal building here in New York City. Authorities tonight accusing a former U.S. soldier of setting fire outside the federal building in lower Manhattan. Dramatic video tonight showing the suspect pouring gasoline on the steps to the building and igniting it, creating a huge wall of flames at 26 Federal Plaza. ICE, the FBI, and other federal agencies all with offices inside. The suspect, taken down moments later, wrestled to the ground there. The FBI tonight calling it an anti-government attack. And tonight what authorities say he was also armed with. Our chief investigative correspondent, Aaron Kuchersky, leading us off from the scene tonight.
13: This is the moment a former U.S. soldier tries to set fire to the federal building in New York.
14: Guys, oh my God!
13: Flames and smoke crawling up the facade in lower Manhattan this morning as immigration hearings were set to begin. The FBI calling it an anti-government attack. Watch as the suspect, identified as 43-year-old Andrew Aravaca, splashes gasoline onto an outdoor stairwell, ignites it with fireworks, and runs off.
14: Oh, my God!
15: Mr. Aravaca came armed with bad intentions. He had 2 axes, a hammer, a machete, and 3 knives, 6-blade knives, 6 incendiary devices or fireworks, and he had some other destructive items.
13: Aravaca immediately grabbed by federal police, wrestled to the ground, and taken into custody. The FBI says they located anti-ICE literature along with 2 pellet guns from which the suspect fired several shots.
15: He is an anti-American, anti-government extremist. He did say he was targeting the building and he was okay if he hurt or killed people going in and out of the building, whether they were federal employees or civilians.
13: 26 Federal Plaza houses immigration court, where masked ICE agents have been making arrests. It has been a focal point of protests over the president's immigration crackdown.
16: 3 people were hurt here today, David, including an immigrant awaiting a naturalization hearing. The suspect is expected to face federal charges. David?
12: Aaron Kuchersky leading us off here tonight. Aaron, thank you.
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0: Now, here's your First Alert weather on WHBY.
3: Skies will be partly sunny today with a couple spotty showers. A high of 77 close to lunch. Temperatures drop with a breezy northwest wind, and the humidity is also going to fall as well. Much cooler tonight. Open up the windows. A low of 53 and turning clear. Tomorrow, Wednesday, partly cloudy, comfortable. A high of 74. From the WBY First Alert Weather Center, I'm meteorologist Steve Balog.
2: Current conditions in Green Bay, sunny and 72. That's the same in Appleton from the Myron Construction Studio of WHBY in Appleton. And in Oshkosh, we have sunny and 74. Looking at our Hurley Clark Law Firm traffic map, once again, no issues to mention in Green Bay, Appleton, and Oshkosh. No problems on the major roadways.
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21: 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Terry Kovarik will have news, and First Alert meteorologist David Hunt says we should be dry the rest of the week.
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2: 657 WHBY. We'll have ABC News followed by local news with Landon Moore. Our check on the markets. Sports update with Bill Scott and much more in the 7 o'clock hour, including our live wire chat with Chief Meteorologist Steve Balon. But now we have our national anthem, and here is Jennifer Hudson.

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1: From ABC News, I'm Sherry Preston. The Gulf Coast has been experiencing oppressive heat this summer, and now people are bracing for torrential downpours over the coming days. ABC's Jim Ryan with more on Tropical Storm Bertha taking aim.
2: Bertha is not expected to rise above tropical storm status, meaning that winds will stay below 74 miles per hour. But it's the rain that has New Orleans officials like Randy Heyman concerned.
3: As part of our storm preparation, our operations teams have already begun lowering the canal and cleaning catch basins throughout the system.
2: Across South Louisiana, residents and business owners are filling sandbags and bracing for flooding as Tropical Storm Bertha heads for a possible landfall this week. Jim Ryan, ABC News.
1: There are already 500 flight cancellations in the Northeast today as heavy rain and flash flooding is expected in parts of the country still drying out from last weekend's storms, including big parts of New York and New Jersey. A 10th round of airstrikes over Iran. Air raid sirens sounding in Bahrain today. ABC's Martha Raddatz in Jordan has more on how people there are handling the fighting.
4: We were out last night just near the hotel grabbing a quick bite to eat. And while we were out, the air raids could be heard throughout the city of Amman. You didn't really see much panic. I think people assume these missiles and drones are pointed towards U.S. bases, but there is that sense of what's going to happen here next, now that Iran has involved Jordan and those American service members as well.
1: President Trump slapping a 50% tariff on a lot of goods from north of the border. Here's ABC's Karen Waugh.
5: The list of affected Canadian products is wide-ranging. Dairy products, alcohol, and honey, along with a range of other grocery items. Also construction materials, clothing, furniture, and electronics.
1: Canada says the tariffs violate the free trade agreement between the U.S., Mexico, and Canada. 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
1: Mortgage rates have now hit their highest level in nearly a year at 6.5%. However, says Zillow's chief economist, Misha Fisher,
7: mortgage rates are still a little bit lower than last year. So right now, we're still expecting to end the year with positive sales growth in the range of 1% to 2% or so, just not quite as much as the 4% that we were expecting at the start of the year.
1: Home sales dropped 5% in June compared to a year ago. Median price for a home these days, $440,000. Five people were killed in an Ohio river. The group had gathered Sunday in the Columbus suburbs when one of the people went out for a swim. He was struggling. Then the others went in to try to help and also ended up struggling. A driver called 911 after a child ran to the road looking for help. Doctors in Australia say it's a miracle. The odds of it being repeated, 1 in 15 million. A 34-year-old woman delivering four identical quadruplet girls. Their doctor is Alexa Bendall.
8: One fertilized egg that then splits not once, not twice, but three times into four different babies who then share a placenta. That is just incredible.
1: The girls' names are Emily, Harriet, Catherine, and Alexa, named for the doctor who took care of their mom during pregnancy.
8: It's just such a lovely present and such an honor. And, I can't thank the family enough. I'm very happy that they'll have a little Alexa in their family forevermore.
1: I'm Sherry Preston, ABC News.
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10: Good morning. It's a mostly sunny 73 degrees at 7:05. I'm Landon Moore. The city of Neenah will go ahead with the demolition of a warehouse just outside the downtown area. The city has an agreement in place to purchase the former Progressive Paper Storage facility along Millview Drive for redevelopment. Alderman William Polnow Jr. questions the financial strategy.
11: It's sitting there empty because we purchased it. We purchased it for $600,000 more than it was assessed at. It was assessed at $1.6 million, and the city paid John Bergstrom $2.2 million, and now we're going to tear down this building. I don't think that's a proper way to do government, and I don't think that's a proper way to spend tax dollars.
10: Alderman Mark Ellis says the council needs to trust its community development department.
12: I will bank on our department heads and what we have shown for the past at least 50 years of success any day of the week.
10: A final vote on the purchase of the warehouse is set for September 17th. Developers are releasing more detailed concepts for four new facilities at the Oshkosh Aviation Park. Valori Hangars' plans call for 200-foot by 200-foot aviation business space, as well as corporate hangars, midsize, and personal hangars. Valori's plans also include a fuel farm, gated long-term parking, and an aircraft wash bay. Construction is set to begin in 2028. You can find renderings of the hangars on our website, whby.com. A petition drive seeks to get the city of Omro to adopt a ban on data centers. About 800 people have signed the petition asking the city council to pass a one-year moratorium on the development and construction of data centers. Supporters say officials need to consider the possible environmental impact of allowing construction of large-scale data centers and adopt stricter zoning codes. A Green Bay man who took part in a drug-related murder reaches a plea deal with prosecutors. Deion Richardson is convicted in Brown County Court on charges of first-degree reckless homicide and bail jumping. Richardson is one of four people charged in connection with the shooting death of Brandon Ramirez during a drug deal gone bad in August of 2024. He faces up to 60 years in prison when sentenced on September 4th. A Howard's Grove man is dead following a crash in Sheboygan County. The sheriff's office says Christian Mueller Ackley's sports car left Garden Road in the town of Herman and entered a cornfield around 12:20 Monday morning. Mueller Ackley was pronounced dead at the scene. There is no word on the cause of the crash. Coming up after the break, the latest from EAA AirVenture in Oshkosh. 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
15: Here's a fly ball. Deep center field. Marcy's back. Track. Wall. Boy. Boy. Baseball. Wild Bill. A three-run shot. And the Brewers walk off the Marlins.
16: Coming up tonight, the Milwaukee Brewers host the New York Mets at American Family Field. 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
10: Families will no longer have to leave the EAA AirVenture grounds to access kids' activities. The popular Kid Venture, located at the Pioneer Airport, which required a bus ride from the AirVenture grounds, is moving to a location inside event space. EAA Foundation Vice President Margaret Brill says they are well on their way to the fundraising goal for Discovery Park.
17: I am proud to publicly kick off a $6 million capital campaign to build Discovery Park. I'm also excited and tremendously grateful to announce to date the foundation has raised roughly $2.2 million.
10: The current Kid Venture site will be repurposed to exhibit more of the EAA's vintage and historic aircraft during AirVenture. And a special preview of a movie on the life of Hollywood legend Jimmy Stewart makes its world premiere in Oshkosh. Jimmy tells the story of Stewart's time as a bomber pilot in World War II and his return to Hollywood to make the movie It's a Wonderful Life. Star Rob Riggle, who plays Stewart's commanding officer, tells Jonathan Krause as part of our AirVenture coverage that he was proud to be able to share that part of history.
18: I just wanted to deliver for him. He has this amazing story where he took no privilege. Mm-hmm. He volunteered. Yeah. He put himself out there. to do what he believed in his heart was right, and that was to serve his country and serve the principles, not just blindly go into it. He knew very well what the choices he was making.
10: The movie Jimmy premieres in theaters on November 6th. Coming up at 7:31, the latest on wildfire smoke in our area. I'm Landon Moore, WHBY News.
19: Don't look now, Landon, but the Milwaukee Brewers right now are the top team in Major League Baseball.
10: Yeah, that is awesome. Yeah, overtaking the Dodgers for that top spot. And, yeah, had a good win last night going against former Brewer Freddie Peralta. They were able to get to him early on in the first inning. So, yeah, good to see that they're doing well post-All-Star break.
19: Not too often you allow 7 runs and you get a standing ovation when you leave. Now, yeah. Granted, this is more of what he did with the Milwaukee Brewers and just showing respect that, hey, he's a visitor, first time back at American Family Field, honoring him. But I'm sure for him it had to feel a little odd where it's not a great performance whatsoever. And then you get, oh, yeah, cheering the former fans.
10: Right. But like you said, I mean, he did so many good things when he was with the Brewers and actually holds a lot of franchise records. So, I mean, it's not like he was, you know, kind of a middle-of-the-road pitcher. When he was in Milwaukee, I mean, he was one of the best in franchise history. So nice to see that the fans gave him that standing ovation. And even before the game, having a tribute video for him and acknowledging the crowd, that was pretty cool.
19: A lot of rumors for where Freddie Peralta could end up at the trade deadline, where the New York Mets are 42-59, not going anywhere. I mean, they've been one of the bigger disappointments in Major League Baseball this year. And there's all sorts of rumors. Some people have linked the Milwaukee Brewers. There's no way that's going to happen because of what the Mets had to give up to get Peralta. I can't imagine they'd be like, so do we get Sproat back?
10: Exactly. Yeah, and based on what we saw last night, yeah, I don't think the Brewers would be too interested either.
19: And speaking of Brandon Sproat, he'll be pitching against the Mets tonight. So interesting, they can look at what we could have had. Granted, could be a rough game for him. He's still a young pitcher, but look, the Brewers are top of the league, half game right now, and even gained another game on the Chicago Cubs, holding on to a 7-game lead. Unless it's 17-game lead, I'm not going to feel safe with it.
10: Yeah, exactly. Yeah, we just got to get those Cubs to start losing here. I mean, it's impressive what they've been able to do right on the heels of the Brewers. So, yeah, it'd be nice to have that lead stretch out a little bit.
19: And jokingly, I say that, you know, a 7-game lead is still a good thing to have. But just a reminder, when we get to August 31st, there are 7 games left with the Cubs. So that could vanish quickly. A 4-game series will be in Chicago and then 3 more at American Family Field. So you need to continue to build that lead and keep on winning.
10: That's right.
19: So we'll see what they can do. First pitch for that game will be at 6:40 tonight on WHBY. Thanks, Landon. We'll hear from him bound the hour of AM Fox Valley. 1-minute break, and then I'll have weather and traffic.
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24: We're transitioning into a cooler and more comfortable weather pattern. Today, breezy, a high of 77 with the humidity dropping this afternoon. Partly sunny, couple spotty showers. Turning clear tonight, cooler with less wind late, a low of 53. Tomorrow, Wednesday, partly cloudy and comfortable, a high of 74. From the WBY First Alert Weather Center, I'm meteorologist Steve Balog.
19: 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Same in Green Bay and in Oshkosh, we have sunny and 74. And Far Hurling Clark Law Firm Traffic Report, nothing to mention in Appleton, Green Bay, and Oshkosh. 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
2: From ABC News, Wall Street Now. A 2% decline in Apple shares dragged the Dow Jones lower by 307 points Monday. The industrials closed at 51,839. The S&P gave up 0.2% to start the week. The NASDAQ yesterday finished lower by a fraction. President Trump plans to hit a wide range of Canadian products with new 50% tariffs in response to what the White House calls discriminatory treatment of American-made cars, alcohol, and dairy products. The tariffs take effect in a month. Gas prices have again cracked the $4 a gallon mark. AAA says the nationwide average for regular is up 13 cents in the past week after fresh attacks by both Iran and the U.S. crimped the flow of oil from the Persian Gulf. The latest American Customer Satisfaction Index is out, finding that Chick-fil-A has lost its top ranking to Jersey Mike's. Chick-fil-A's satisfaction score actually stayed the same, but was leapfrogged by the sandwich chain. Jim Ryan, ABC News.
19: The Dow future is up 123, the S&P up 32, and the NASDAQ up 382, with oil up $1.37 to $84.60 per barrel. Sports of Bill Scott in 90 seconds.
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26: With the start of Packers training camp just a week away, the team agreed to a three-year extension with defensive tackle Devontae Wyatt. I'm Bill Scott with sports. Easily the best tackle on the roster, Wyatt out last season since suffering ankle and ligament damage on Thanksgiving Day at Detroit. The extension, worth $57 million with a $20 million signing bonus. He said after the season, he's excited for what's ahead.
27: I feel like I got a lot more in the tank than what I put out there this year or the past 2 years I have. I know I have a lot more, and I feel like this injury right here really is going to help me get above just that hump.
28: What's left in the tank?
27: We got to see. We got to show you. But I feel like double sack year, Pro Bowl, All Pro, all the little personal goals, Super Bowl, all of that. So that's why I feel like I have to be it.
26: Brewers won their fourth straight last night, knocking out the Mets 8-3 at AmFam Field. Cooper Pratt had three hits and his first career home run in the victory. Bill Scott, Wisconsin Radio Network.
29: 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How about the incident today?
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19: 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And we'll play a couple clips from ABC News, just talking about one of the bigger stories from yesterday, the attack that took place in Manhattan.
13: The suspect, identified as 43-year-old Andrew Arabaca, splashes gasoline onto an outdoor stairwell, ignites it with fireworks, and runs off.
15: Mr. Arabaca came armed with bad intentions.
13: Arabaca immediately grabbed by federal police, wrestled to the ground, and taken into custody. The FBI says they located anti-ICE literature along with two pellet guns from which the suspect fired several shots.
10: The investigators are still working through some writings that they may have found. They have seized a vehicle that was parked up near Harlem. It's believed he came here from upstate, parked somewhere, maybe in Harlem, came downtown. They're still working through all of his movements, working out what exactly his aim was here.
19: Thankfully, no one was hurt during the attack. And severe storms, we have a tropical storm and then a flooding.
12: Officials throughout the region are urging people to stay out of the water as the storm could produce high surf and dangerous rip currents.

0: flights already canceled today, and airlines have issued travel waivers for passengers traveling to or from the Northeast.
1: Yeah, just a lot of problems with weather over the last week and a half. And with the mortgage rates going up, there are other things to consider.
2: Mortgage rates are still a little bit lower than last year. So right now, we're still expecting to end the year with positive sales growth in the range of 1% to 2% or so, just not quite as much as the 4% that we were expecting at the start of the year. There still are a few other tailwinds that buyers and sellers can keep in mind right now, and that is specifically that home values are actually relatively flat at the national level year over year. And incomes, you know, if you look at people's hourly earnings, they're up by about 3.5% from last year.
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6: Skies will be partly sunny today with a couple spotty showers. A high of 77 close to lunch. Temperatures drop with a breezy northwest wind, and the humidity is also going to fall as well. Much cooler tonight. Open up the windows. A low of 53 and turning clear. Tomorrow, Wednesday, partly cloudy, comfortable. A high of 74. From the WBY First Alert Weather Center, I'm meteorologist Steve Balog.
1: Current conditions in Green Bay, we have sunny and 73 in Oshkosh, sunny and 74, and in Appleton from the Myron Construction Studio of WHBY, partly cloudy and 73. And for our Hurling Clark Law Firm traffic report in Green Bay, I-43 northbound, about a mile and a half from the ramp from East Shore Drive. The right lane is blocked due to debris, and we're starting to see traffic back up just a little bit after that. Again, in Green Bay, I-43 northbound, mile and a half beyond the ramp from East Shore Drive. The right lane is blocked due to debris. Other than that, no other issues to mention in Appleton and Oshkosh.
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9: This is Lee Habib, host of Our American Stories. On our next episode, we'll explain why one of the baddest Americans of all time actually wasn't so bad at all. We're telling the story of Mr. T. Plus, we'll share the story of Abraham Lincoln's last trip back to Springfield and the largest mass mourning in American history. You won't want to miss the next episode of Our American Stories.
1: 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We'll have ABC News, followed by local news of Landon Moore, and then our live weather chat with Chief Meteorologist Steve Balog from First Alert Weather.

0: ABC News. I'm Sherry Preston. A federal appeals court has just rejected a request by former President Joe Biden to block the release of recordings and transcripts from interviews he did before he was elected president. The interviews were with a ghostwriter working on a Biden memoir. Those recordings were obtained by special counsel Robert Herr, who investigated Biden's handling of classified documents but declined to bring any charges. As the U.S. military hits Iranian targets for the 10th consecutive night, the Trump administration looks for more money. ABC Chief Global Affairs anchor Martha Raddatz.
1: The administration is requesting nearly $70 billion to pay for this war, and Secretary Hegseth and the Joint Chiefs Chairman will be on the Hill to defend that request. They will also likely be asked about the injuries and fatalities.
0: 17 Americans have died since the war started. Dozens have been hurt. Strong storms are expected to hammer the Northeast today, and Tropical Storm Bertha could run into the Louisiana coast sometime tomorrow. This is ABC News.
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3: Good morning. With hazy sunshine, it's 73 degrees at 731. I'm Landon Moore. First, a Hurley Clark Law Firm traffic alert. The right northbound lane of Interstate 43 is blocked about a mile and a half beyond the ramp from East Shore Drive in Green Bay because of debris in the roadway. Again, the right northbound lane of I-43 blocked about a mile and a half beyond East Shore Drive in Green Bay because of debris. The fate of public access television in Oshkosh remains uncertain. The Oshkosh Common Council deadlocks on a vote to recommend that the city continue to provide live TV as a streaming-only platform and doing away with its dedicated cable channel. Producers of shows on the channel are looking to have studio space provided at the Oshkosh Public Library to continue taping their shows, a measure Councilmember Joe Stevenson supports.
4: The correct place for this organization would be at the library because we can expand it to more people. We can make it more transparent. We can still have studio space, we can still have the TV, we can still have opportunities for podcasts and online and things like that.
3: Mayor Matt Mookrower says the days of public access cable channels are over.
5: I don't believe that we need to be the ones that offer the broadcast channel for that. I believe that this model is outdated. This worked when it was created. This worked 20 years ago. May have worked even 10 years ago, but somewhere in the last decade or so, there should have been a discussion and a push to become a little bit more modern.
3: The Oshkosh Common Council is expected to address the future of live TV again on August 4th. A man who tried to abduct a teenager at the Fox River Mall will serve an additional 25 years in prison for a similar incident in Rock County. John Carter was convicted on one count of first-degree sexual assault for an incident that dated back to 1999. In that assault, Carter assaulted a teenage girl at gunpoint in the parking lot of a Janesville mall. It was a similar crime to Carter's attempt to kidnap and assault a teen leaving the Fox River Mall a few months later. He's already serving a 21-year prison sentence for that attack. Investigators used DNA evidence to connect Carter to the attacks in 2021. A November 4th trial date is set for a Fond du Lac woman accused of seriously injuring an infant. Kim Brown is charged in Fond du Lac County Court with reckless child abuse with a probability of great bodily harm. Brown was arrested after a 52-day-old baby in her care was brought to the hospital with multiple broken ribs, a broken collarbone, and a throat injury. She faces up to 6 years in prison if convicted. Coming up after the break, the latest on wildfire smoke in our area. WHBY News Time is 7:34.
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7: 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Terry Kavarik will have news, and First Alert meteorologist David Ernst says we should be dry the rest of the week.
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8: We're seeing a definite increase. The arrow is pointing upward. With any trend, you want to have longer time periods. We'll see if this trend continues, but for what the data show right now, we're on a definitely increased trajectory with respect to smoke in Wisconsin.
3: Mathewson says their analysis shows harmful pollutants in wildfire smoke contribute to an estimated 250 premature deaths in Wisconsin annually. Clean Wisconsin says this highlights the urgency of transitioning away from fossil fuel power generation to clean energy. Smoky skies over the weekend did not damper the number of planes on the grounds for the opening day of EAA AirVenture in Oshkosh. The organization saw no drop-off in the number of early arrivals or early campers through Sunday. Chairman Jack Pelton says a better forecast should mean better numbers throughout the week.
9: If there is, it will know today because the forecast coming after today looks like the smoke is going to dissipate significantly. So that's encouraging. And so if we can make up the ones that we lost yesterday, today we'll be good.
3: The forecast as a whole looks good for AirVenture Week, with last night's thunderstorms being the only rain chance this week. And if it sounds like you are hearing jingle bells when shopping in Oshkosh this week, there is nothing wrong with your hearing. The Salvation Army is holding its annual Christmas in July bell ringing campaign. It's designed to raise awareness and support for local programs, including emergency assistance, food programs, and case management. The Salvation Army is also looking for volunteer bell ringers for Christmas in July, which runs until July 25th. Information is available by contacting the Salvation Army of Oshkosh. Coming up at 8:05, the latest on the race for governor. I'm Landon Moore, WHBY News.
10: Are you sure it wasn't Santa? 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
10: Thanks, Landon. We'll hear from him top of the hour of AM Fox Valley. 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
10: Zach Morris in for Dave Edwards, now joined by First Alert Chief Meteorologist Steve Bailon. And Steve, we did have that tornado watch last night, but nothing really came about with it in the Fox Valley.
14: Yeah, the Fox Valley lucked out. Much of eastern Wisconsin lucked out, except for folks in Door County, especially up towards, say, Washington Island. But all the severe weather within our earshot was basically just west of the valley. We had tornadoes touching down across central Wisconsin, official tornado touchdowns in Mattoon and Tigerton and out in Stratford, out in Marathon County. There was also a tornado touchdown out in Jackson County as well. And along with those official tornado touchdowns, there were a handful of funnel cloud reports across central Wisconsin, and they were spilling out from the Wausau area into Langlade, Menominee, Shawnee, Wapaka counties, and it was quite an active evening. So the thunderstorms that popped up close to sunset yesterday, boy, they had a lot of wind shear. Wind shear is the changing of wind direction by height or altitude up in the atmosphere, and that gets these thunderstorms, what we call supercell thunderstorms, to rotate, and they had a tremendous amount of rotation ability. Meanwhile, there wasn't a whole lot of deep moisture with those thunderstorms, and so a lot of these supercell thunderstorms became low precipitation supercells as opposed to high precipitation supercells. Usually in Wisconsin, we see HP, high precipitation supercells. And why is that important? Well, because The rain acts like a curtain and shrouds the tornado, so it's hard to see. But this unusual situation that happened last evening came with a drier atmosphere, and that also meant that with a low precipitation event compared to the overall storm, that a lot of people were able to see the wall cloud, the rotation from those tornadoes from some longer distances. And so if you are maybe a couple miles away from the tornado, perhaps you got some great pictures or some great video. And if you're one of those wonderful people who got some cool tornado pictures or video safely, hopefully, you can always share that with our newsroom at WBAY.com/photos.
10: I was going to say, safely is the key here. Just because you can get a really nice picture, you still have to remember, hey, it's still a tornado.
14: Yes, you got to make sure safety is your top priority. I'm thrilled that I didn't hear of any fatalities or injuries from any tornadoes yesterday, and I'm really happy that all this severe weather managed to stay away from Oshkosh and Air Venture. The rest of the forecast this week for folks at Air Venture looks pretty good. Well, okay, there might be a few storms here and there on Sunday, but don't let that get you down. So what's going to happen is we're going to pick up a breezy northwest wind, and in due time that is going to bring down the humidity. It's a little sticky out there, not oppressively so, but our dew point's in the low 60s with temperatures in the low 70s, and we'll warm a little bit, but then as we go into the afternoon, thanks to a cool front coming through, our afternoon temperatures and dew points will start falling. So cooler, less humid air is going to flow in. Now as this front comes through, we'll see some clouds and there might be a couple spotty light showers, but nothing that's going to really rain anything out. Any showers would be light and brief and disappearing as we go towards the end of the afternoon.
10: Yeah, I mean, this is what we kind of want, where if you're Air Venture, you're going to have several great days. Even in the 80s, I mean, the fact that rain won't be a really possibility till Sunday.
14: Yeah, I mean, I think tomorrow and Thursday and Friday look like classic days over at Whitman Regional Airport. The humidity starts coming up on Saturday, but I think the storm chance will probably hold off until Sunday. And even then, it's at 40%, so it's not a guarantee. All right, so Zach, here are the forecast details in the First Alert Weather Center. Today, partly sunny, 30% chance of a spotty shower, breezy, high of 77. The humidity will be dropping in the afternoon. Tonight, turning clear, much cooler. Open up the windows before going to bed tonight. A low of 53 and less wind, especially after midnight. Tomorrow, Wednesday, great day. Other than a couple sprinkles across northern Wisconsin, we'll be dry in the Fox Valley. Partly cloudy, comfortable, a high of 74. Now, here's the extended forecast. Thursday, warm, but not humid, a high of 80, mostly sunny. Mostly sunny on Friday, warm, but not humid, seasonable, a high of 82. Very warm on Saturday, 85. Breezy southwest winds will draw in some humidity, especially in the afternoon. Saturday looks partly cloudy. Partly cloudy, hot, humid, and breezy on Sunday, a high of 89, a 40% chance of scattered thunderstorms, and a couple spotty storms may linger on Monday. Otherwise, partly cloudy, very warm and humid with a high of 85 degrees.
10: Yeah, I'm just looking at some pictures right now from the tornado. I mean, yeah, not too often, as you mentioned, you get to see those great photos.
14: Yeah, and you know what? If you visit my Facebook page, you'll see some cool pictures, and there's even a video there of someone who lives over at Legend Lake, you know, in Kishina, and she basically was capturing that funnel cloud spinning like right over her house. Thankfully, it didn't touch down, but she got that funnel cloud spinning above her house. You can see clearly at the swirling action there in that funnel cloud. So again, that's on my work Facebook page if you feel like going down a rabbit hole today.
10: Well, thank you, Steve, and we'll talk to you tomorrow.
14: Sounds good. See you, Zach. Thanks.
10: And that is Chief Meteorologist Steve Balon from First Alert Weather, WBAY. Another check on the markets with Your Money Now in 1 minute.
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17: I'm Nicole Murray with Your Money Now. Gas prices continue to rise, surpassing that $4 per gallon marker.
18: I think between Ukraine's attacks on Russia's refineries in the U.S. and Iran, that is the bulk majority of what's moving gas prices in the last week or two, and probably will continue to push prices up in the next couple of weeks.
17: That was Patrick DeHaan with Gas Buddy. AAA data says that the national average price for regular gasoline sits at $4.01 per gallon. Abu Dhabi's national oil company has approved a $6.2 billion gas project at the Umm Shaif offshore field. The development is expected to add more than 600 million cubic feet per day of gas production by 2030. Analysts say inflation fears are back on the table amid worries over escalating tensions between the U.S. and Iran in the Middle East, which has kept oil prices elevated. BlackRock estimates that the conflict will add around 0.8 percentage points to global headline inflation. Futures are moderately higher as tensions in the Middle East intensify. Dow futures up by more than 100 points. That's Your Money Now.
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10: 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The Dow future is up 97, the S&P up 26, the NASDAQ right now up 345, oil up $1.73 to $84.96 per barrel. 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
27: With the start of Packers training camp just a week away, the team agreed to a three-year extension with defensive tackle Devontae Wyatt yesterday. I'm Bill Scott with Sports. Easily the best tackle on the roster, Wyatt was out six games last season after fracturing his fibula and tearing ligaments on Thanksgiving Day at Detroit. But when healthy, Wyatt has been outstanding. 14.5 sacks over his last three seasons. The extension worth $57 million, $20 million in signing bonus. He said after last season, he's excited for what's ahead.
28: I feel like I got a lot more in the tank than what I put out there this year or the past 2 years I have. I know I have a lot more, and I feel like this injury right here really is going to help me get above just that hump.
29: What's left in the tank?
28: You got to see. We got to see. We got to show you. But I feel like double sack year, Pro Bowl, All Pro, all the little personal goals, Super Bowl, all of that. So that's where I feel like I have to be at.
27: Brewers won their fourth straight last night, knocking off the Mets 8-3 at AmFam Field. Cooper Pratt, three hits and his first career home run coming off of former Brewer Freddy Peralta.
0: I don't think I'll ever forget who I hit my first one off of. He was a nice guy. I didn't like get to hang out with him a ton. I was there last year in spring training, and he was a pitcher, and I was a position player. I mean, he was super nice. I mean, I talked to him sometimes. It just wasn't like, hey, what's up? Like, let's go eat and stuff. But he's an unbelievable person, for sure.
27: Andrew Vaughn and Joey Ortiz also going yard in the win. Jacob Mizorowski returning to the mound for the Brewers, but the team limited him to four innings and 65 pitches.
1: I mean, it's frustrating in a way to, you know, not going deep for the guys. But no, I feel good. You feel like I was right in the spot where I need to be. You know, get ready for the second half.
27: Game two of the series is tonight. Elsewhere in the National League Central, Tigers over the Cubs 8-6 in 10 innings. Yankees down the Pirates 8-5. Mariners 8, Reds nothing. The Angels beat the Cardinals 3-2. Phil Scott, Wisconsin, Radio Network.
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3: I'm Landon Moore, and the date is July 21st. On this date in 1861, the first major battle of the Civil War, the first Battle of Bull Run, was fought near Manassas, Virginia. It was won by the Confederates. In 1925, John T. Scopes was found guilty of teaching evolution in what became known as the Scopes Monkey Trial in Dayton, Tennessee. He was fined $100. On July 21st, 1974, the U.S. House Judiciary approved two articles of impeachment against President Richard Nixon in connection with the Watergate scandal. He resigned 3 weeks later. And in 2024,
6: so I've decided the best way forward is to pass the torch to a new generation.
3: President Joe Biden ended his re-election campaign and endorsed Vice President Kamala Harris. She would lose to Donald Trump in the November election. To hear this feature again or for more information, go to WHBY.com as we celebrate America.
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8: 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Wall. Boy. Boy. Baseball. Wild Bill. A three-run shot. And the Brewers walk off the Marlins.
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10: WHBY, Zach Morris in for Dave Edwards for AM Fox Valley, powered by Capital Credit Union on this Tuesday, July 21st. One quick story from ABC News before we get to the top of the hour. The proposed Paramount-Warner Brothers Discovery merger has been hit with a temporary restraining order, putting the deal on pause for 24 days. And if you recall, maybe a couple months ago, first, you have Warner Brothers Discovery trying to find out who can merge with them. Who can they sell to? Netflix was considered, and they did have a deal with Netflix. And then Paramount eventually just said, hey, we'll give you more cash if you make this work. And that they did. But they've hit a snag in this deal.
21: Paramount, in a press release when this lawsuit was first filed, says that the attorneys general here have a basic misunderstanding and distort antitrust law. And their argument, in a way, is that at this point, media is just controlled by giant companies. And to the extent that anyone is concerned about competition, there are already these companies that are kind of big streamers that are pretty dominant. The Department of Justice signed off on this merger back in June. The Department of Justice ultimately saying they didn't think this deal was going to harm competition. But a lot of people raised doubts about that claim, that this idea that this $111 billion mega deal would be good for competition in any way. People have also pointed to the somewhat cozy relationship, the ownership Paramount has with the Trump administration. If this deal goes through, not only would it be one of the largest media companies in the United States, but according to the attorneys general who brought this lawsuit to challenge it, it would really be a loss for consumers. They argue by combining two of the big five legacy studios, you're just going to have too much media under one roof.
10: Well, I don't have either of them for streaming services, either HBO Max or that being Paramount. But put them together, yeah, you are going to have this big competitor that a lot of stuff they have available. Yeah, Netflix would be a problem, and then maybe it forces Netflix to merge with somebody else. And I can see both ends of this where, yeah, let these companies go where they want to do, and they want to have these big companies, hey, it may cost a lot. That streaming service might be about $30, $40 a month, but what you're receiving, maybe that's what consumers want. We'll find out as the time goes by. But you don't want to see Netflix also trying to find someone to merge with, and then all of a sudden all these streaming services will be like, what, two, three companies, and just too expensive for the average person to buy. 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
26: Now, here's your First Alert weather on WHBY.
11: Skies will be partly sunny today with a couple spotty showers. A high of 77 close to lunch. Temperatures drop with a breezy northwest wind, and the humidity is also going to fall as well. Much cooler tonight. Open up the windows. A low of 53 and turning clear. Tomorrow, Wednesday, partly cloudy, comfortable. A high of 74. From the WBY First Alert Weather Center, I'm meteorologist Steve Balog.
10: Partly cloudy in Appleton and 73. Oshkosh, we have sunny and 74 and sunny and 73 in Green Bay. And for our Hurling Clark Law Firm traffic report, the incident we had in Green Bay, I-43 northbound at East Shore Drive, that is taken care of, so traffic is starting to move back to normal. But we do have a slowdown I-41 northbound. And this is into Pier at Freedom Road as traffic is backing up. Don't have the reason why traffic is starting to back up, but that's the one slow stretch we do have. Again, I-41 northbound into Pier right around Freedom Road. So if you're heading that direction, take some time. Hopefully it won't be too long, but we just have a slowdown there. Again, at Freedom Road, I-41 northbound in DePere. No issues in Appleton and Oshkosh. Back with more of AM Fox Valley after this.
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16: From ABC News, I'm Sherry Preston. A federal appeals court has rejected a request by former President Joe Biden to block the release of recordings and transcripts from interviews he did with a ghostwriter before he was elected president. That's all part of his memoirs. Those recordings were obtained by special counsel Robert Hur, who investigated Biden's handling of classified documents but did not bring charges. Once again, the U.S. is fighting with Canada. President Trump slapping an additional 50% tariff on certain products. ABC Chief White House Correspondent Mary Bruce with more.
17: The president now reigniting his trade war with one of America's largest trading partners. Now, the White House says these are meant as punishment in response to Canada's retaliatory tariffs on American products like cars and alcohol. A senior administration official saying this is meant to hold Canada accountable. So these tit-for-tat tariffs continue, but these new Trump tariffs won't go into effect for another 30 days.
16: Costing more right now, gas, thanks to renewed fighting in the Middle East.
18: With traffic in the Strait of Hormuz already slowing to a crawl, cutting off the Red Sea could cause oil prices to spike even further, and gas prices now more than $4 a gallon as well. This as overnight, the U.S. launching the 10th straight night of strikes on Iran, while Iran launches strikes far beyond its borders.
16: ABC's Martha Raddatz in Amman, Jordan. Something else that could set gas prices higher, Tropical Storm Bertha.
19: Lifeguards on Pensacola Beach are now warning visitors about Bertha's likely risks. Escambia County's Alex Johnson.
20: Heavy, strong surf and strong rip currents are definitely going to pose hazards to anyone going near the water, and we expect to be flying double red flags.
19: Effectively keeping everyone on the beach and out of the water.
16: ABC's Jim Ryan. The Northeast is bracing for another round of rain, possible flash flooding and flight delays as a storm system moves toward the Atlantic seaboard. 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
22: 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I've been surfing here since I was a kid. Now, seeing my grandson out on the water, it means everything to me. Watching him and taking in the blue waves, the sea breeze, the blurry horizon.
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16: Questions surrounding the parasitic bacteria outbreak that has made hundreds of people sick nationwide. ABC's Lina Moise.
25: Democratic Senator John Ossoff is now demanding answers from Health Secretary RFK Jr. on why changes were made to a federal program that tracks foodborne illnesses. Ossoff saying the decision to terminate required tracking of parasitic infections puts Americans at risk. Kennedy did not immediately respond.
16: Lettuce from Taylor Farms remains the focus of the investigation. Funeral services have been held for Mississippi teenager Nolan Wells, who died mysteriously during a boating outing with friends over the 4th of July.
29: A $100,000 reward is now being offered for answers after the mysterious death of Mississippi teenager Nolan Wells. His mother speaking at the 18-year-old's funeral yesterday.
30: We will miss everything about him, from his quiet nature to the corny jokes. His gentle smile.
29: Wells was last seen alive on a July 4th boat trip with friends to an island off the Mississippi coast. They returned without him, saying he stayed behind after meeting a girl. His body was found nearby 2 days later.
16: ABC Sophie Flay. Just when you were winding down from the World Cup, a reminder that the Women's World Cup is set for next summer in Brazil. And just as Spain won the men's trophy on Sunday, the nation's women's were the champions 3 years ago. The U.S. currently ranked number two in the world. Sherry Preston, ABC News.
31: Hey, John, why so glum?
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4: Good morning. With hazy sunshine, it's 73 degrees at 8:05. I'm Landon Moore. A warehouse just outside of Neenah's downtown area has a date with the wrecking ball. The Common Council approves the demolition of the former Progressive Paper storage facility along Millview Drive for redevelopment. The city has an agreement to purchase the site for $2.2 million from a holding company headed up by John Bergstrom. Alderman Brian Dufferding questions deciding what kind of businesses can operate in the city.
5: I just don't think that the city government should be responsible for picking and choosing favorites in the marketplace. I think that this is where we get a little picky and choosy of who gets to have what and which building gets to be demolished and who doesn't. Just seems like favoritism to me, and I just can't support this.
4: Council President Dan Steiner says city-backed redevelopment is now the norm.
6: To me, this is a city-owned property that is non-productive. It's basically sitting there deteriorating, and it's an opportunity for us to make it productive, make it tax-paying. And all we're doing is basically creating a site, preparing it so that private enterprise can move in.
4: A final vote on the purchase of the warehouse is set for September 17th. A former motorcycle shop in downtown Neenah will not reopen for business after all. Steve Arano tells the Appleton Post-Crescent that he will not reopen Eagle Nation Cycles as a small engine repair facility, as he announced earlier this year. Instead, the building will be sold to the Bergstrom Corporation, which had been renting it as a storage facility. Eagle Nation had been the site of a botched drug bust in 2012, which led to federal lawsuits filed by Arano and others in the building at the time, and a fatal hostage situation in 2015, where Michael Funk was shot and killed by Neenah police as he tried to escape while armed with a handgun. The cause of a warehouse fire during a blizzard remains undetermined 4 months later. However, the Green Bay Metro Fire Department has identified some contributing factors to the March 16th blaze at Green Bay Converting's Larson Road warehouse. In a Facebook post, Green Bay Metro says the accumulated snow load likely caused the building's roof to collapse, which was followed by the fire. The roof failure impacted the warehouse's utility system and fire sprinkler system, which prevented fire containment. The blizzard dumped nearly 27 inches of snow between March 14th and 17th, while winds were clocked at 59 miles an hour. Coming up after the break, the latest on the race for governor. WHBY News Time is 8:07.
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4: Milwaukee County Executive David Crowley is back in the race for Wisconsin governor following the departure of Lieutenant Governor Sarah Rodriguez. Democratic strategist Joe Sapecki tells WISN's Upfront some progressive voters may see that as a lack of faith from the state Democratic Party in either former Lieutenant Governor Mandela Barnes or Representative Francesca Hong.
24: People are frustrated with our politicians. They are upset and angry with the establishment and with institutions. So the risk is that this looks like the establishment once again deciding for voters.
4: Governor Tony Evers has formally endorsed Crowley. In addition to Crowley, Hong, and Barnes, State Senator Kelda Royce and former Department of Administration Secretary Joel Brennan remain in the race. The primary winner will likely face Republican Congressman Tom Tiffany in November. And meanwhile, the presumed Republican nominee for Wisconsin governor has outraced all Democrats combined. Reporter Bob Hegg has the numbers.
2: But analysis of the most recent campaign finance reports shows just three conservative billionaire donors account for the bulk of the $8.7 million 7th District Congressman Tom Tiffany raised from January 1st through June 30th. The Republican Party of Wisconsin received $4 million from Uline Shipping Supply Company owners Richard and Elizabeth Uline and $2.5 million from ABC Supply CEO Diane Hendricks, which went to Tiffany. Among Democrats, former Lieutenant Governor Mandela Barnes reported raising just over $841,000 during the period, followed closely by Madison State Representative Francesca Hong's $708,000, former head of the State Department of Administration Joel Brennan raising $665,000, and Madison State Senator Kel DeRoy's raising $527,000. Bob Hague, Wisconsin Radio Network.
4: Coming up at 8:31, a look at how much of Wisconsin's prison population consists of repeat drunk drivers. I'm Landon Moore, WHBY News.
10: Thanks, Landon. We'll hear from him on the hour of AM Fox Valley. 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
13: We're transitioning into a cooler and more comfortable weather pattern. Today, breezy, a high of 77 with the humidity dropping this afternoon. Partly sunny, couple spotty showers. Turning clear tonight, cooler with less wind late, a low of 53. Tomorrow, Wednesday, partly cloudy and comfortable, a high of 74. From the WBY First Alert Weather Center, I'm meteorologist Steve Balog.
10: Current conditions in Appleton from the Myron Construction Studio of WHBY. We have partly cloudy and 74, sunny and 74 in Green Bay, and also sunny and 75 in Oshkosh. For our Hurling Clark Law Firm traffic report, that slowdown we had on I-41 northbound by Freedom Road in De Pere, that is taken care of. So no issues right now to talk about in Green Bay, Appleton, and Oshkosh on the major roadways. So your morning commute should have no issues right now on I-41, I-43, and Highway 10.
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21: 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Small builders know the story all too well. Even homeowners trying to find somebody to do repairs are familiar with it. The U.S. has an acute shortage of manual laborers.
16: The manufacturing construction sectors are struggling to replace an aging workforce. Even tech CEOs suggest trades may be the future. And that's where the blue-collar influencers like Lindsay Hover come in. Posting under the handle @TheBlueCollarBarbie, she's working hard to rebrand manual labor as aspirational, lucrative, and secure. Calvin Rust, whose account chronicles his life as a carpenter, says by making content about salaries and daily routines, blue-collar influencers are giving young people a way to see their options. And it may be having an impact. Interest is growing in blue-collar work. Enrollment at trade-focused institutions in the U.S. has increased almost 20% since the spring of 2020. And that's the Bloomberg Small Business Report.
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27: With the start of Packers training camp just a week away, the team agreed to a 3-year extension with defensive tackle Devontae Wyatt. I'm Bill Scott with sports. Easily the best tackle on the roster, Wyatt out last season since suffering ankle and ligament damage on Thanksgiving Day at Detroit. The extension, worth $57 million with a $20 million signing bonus. He said after the season, he's excited for what's ahead.
28: I feel like I got a lot more in the tank than what I put out there this year or the past 2 years I have. I know I have a lot more, and I feel like this injury right here really is going to help me get above just that hump.
29: What's left in the tank?
28: We got to show you. But I feel like double sack year, Pro Bowl, All Pro, all the little personal goals, Super Bowl, all of that. So that's why I feel like I have to be it.
27: Brewers won their fourth straight last night, knocking out the Mets 8-3 at AmFam Field. Cooper Pratt had three hits and his first career home run in the victory. Phil Scott, Wisconsin, Radio Network.
30: Email from school. About the incident today.
31: Scary.
30: Tell me about it. Did you have any idea that was going on?
31: None. I mean, you saw Derek at the game last night, too. Did you have a clue?
30: No. But you know, teachers like me, parents, we don't always know as much as you guys do. 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
31: Half the time, it's rumors.
30: It can be hard to tell sometimes. 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
31: Dad, no kid is going to tell an adult about that kind of stuff.
30: I get it, but if we don't know, we can't help. speaking up about a problem, that's what helping a friend is all about.
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10: Good morning, 8:21 on AM Fox Valley. I'm Zach Morris. And AM Fox Valley is powered by Capital Credit Union on this Tuesday, July 21st. Yeah, our Hurley Clark Law Firm traffic map. No issues to worry about if you're on your way to work right now, as or wherever you have to get for your morning commute. All the major roadways are clear in Appleton, Green Bay, and Oshkosh, and the rest of the Fox Cities. And don't forget to tune in to Your News Now at 4 o'clock, as Jonathan Krause is live at EA Air Venture. So we'll find out what he's able to listen to some interviews as he's able to find during that time. Again, he'll be there till Thursday for WHBY's Your News Now. We're going to head over to ABC's news coverage on a former CIA field operative on what could come next in the conflict with Iran.
22: In tonight's deep dive, the U.S. launching new attacks as President Trump vows to avenge the deaths of three U.S. service members killed in the escalating conflict with Iran. The soldiers stationed at an American base in Jordan, and dramatic video circulating online appears to show the base coming under attack. Joining us now for more on this is ABC News contributor and former senior CIA field operative Daryl Blocker. Daryl, thank you so much for your time. Really appreciate it. The deaths of these service members, does it raise the stakes for the U.S. in this conflict, considering they are the first American deaths since the breakdown of the Memo of Understanding?
24: I think symbolically it does, but in the overall scheme of things, our soldiers always recognize that when they're deployed, that they are in harm's way, whether they're their troops, whether they're our diplomats, or whether they're our people from the intelligence community. So I don't think it necessarily raises the stakes, but it certainly changes the narrative and brings to mind that life is on the other end of all of these decisions.
22: Exactly. And so many of these troops are so young, like the two that just recently lost their lives there. Daryl, Iran, clearly targeting U.S. bases in the region again. Our forces there, they are vulnerable as these attacks pick up again. Can you describe for us what type of position this puts the U.S. in?
24: Well, every time something's launched, it has to take off from somewhere. So in our response, and I know we're on day 10 or 11 of strikes, Every time Iran decides to send a missile into Jordan, into Iraq, into Bahrain, into Kuwait, they have to launch from somewhere, which means they're leaving a signature, which means they are providing us with the opportunity to go in and stop them from being able to respond. And yes, we might be losing people on the ground, but they are also losing a lot of numbers. And at the end of the day, Iran is not going to be able to keep up with us, and hopefully no more lives need to be lost.
22: Absolutely. And speaking of the U.S. responding, President Trump has vowed to retaliate. What kinds of retaliatory attacks could we see from the Pentagon? What type of targets?
24: The type targets, as I just mentioned, would be, of course, those who are targeting the Straits of Hormuz that are preventing ships from freely moving through there. Also, the ones who are launching against U.S. presence, U.S. bases, U.S. Allies in the region. Taking out their radar systems, taking out their ability to move personnel or material from one point to another are always valid targets, just as long as they have a dual purpose use in supporting

0: Curtis.
1: While we're seeing prices rise across the country, certain states are feeling it the hardest. Utah, Colorado, Missouri, parts of Texas, they are seeing the biggest jumps today. And it all comes back to the price of oil, which is $83 a barrel and rising, with that major oil artery, the Strait of Hormuz, effectively closed off.
0: I've been seeing 379, but we'll see how it looks later throughout this week as people are bracing for an impact at the gas pump. We'll be back with more of AM Fox Valley after this.
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7: Now, here's your First Alert weather on WHBY.
8: Skies will be partly sunny today with a couple spotty showers. A high of 77 close to lunch. Temperatures drop with a breezy northwest wind, and the humidity is also going to fall as well. Much cooler tonight. Open up the windows. A low of 53 and turning clear. Tomorrow, Wednesday, partly cloudy, comfortable. A high of 74. From the WBY First Alert Weather Center, I'm meteorologist Steve Balog.
0: Green Bay, sunny and 74. Oshkosh, sunny and 75, and in Appleton, partly cloudy and 74.
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11: ABC News, I'm Sherry Preston. Rough weather is about to put 85 million Americans across the Northeast under threat with strong storms just a few hours away. ABC News Chief Meteorologist Ginger Z.
12: There will be rounds of them through the afternoon, but then the big line comes through tonight. I'd say after 5, 6 p.m. from west to east. We stopped it at 8 p.m. New York City getting rocked, Philadelphia too. I want to just emphasize this is a damaging wind hazard.
11: Part of the Gulf Coast getting ready for

0: tropical storm Bertha pushing west through the Gulf and headed for a possible landfall in Louisiana late tomorrow or early Thursday. A federal appeals court has turned down a request by former President Biden to keep private interviews he gave before winning the election to the White House. The White House is set to hit some Canadian imports with 50% tariffs. They're supposed to take effect in a month. Mediators in Pakistan trying to find a way to salvage the interim peace deal between the U.S. and Iran. They're meeting with Iran today. This is ABC News.
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2: Good morning. It's a partly cloudy 74 degrees at 8:31. I'm Landon Moore. The fate of public access television in Oshkosh remains uncertain. The Oshkosh Common Council deadlocks on a vote to recommend that the city continue to provide live TV as a streaming-only platform and doing away with its dedicated cable channel. Producers of shows on the channel are looking to have studio space provided at the Oshkosh Public Library to continue taping their shows, a measure Councilmember Joe Stevenson supports.
3: The correct place for this organization would be at the library because we can expand it to more people. We can make it more transparent. We can still have studio space, we can still have the TV, we can still have opportunities for podcasts and online and things like that.
2: Mayor Matt Buchrauer says the days of public access cable channels are over.
4: I don't believe that we need to be the ones that offer the broadcast channel for that. I believe that this model is outdated. This worked when it was created. This worked 20 years ago, may have worked even 10 years ago, but somewhere in the last decade or so, there should have been a discussion and a push to become a little bit more modern.
2: The Oshkosh Common Council is expected to address the future of live TV again on August 4th. Developers are releasing more detailed concepts for new facilities at the Oshkosh Aviation Park. Valori Hangars' plans call for 200-foot by 200-foot aviation business space, as well as corporate hangars, mid-size, and personal hangars. Valori's plans also include a fuel farm, gated long-term parking, and an aircraft wash bay. Construction is set to begin in 2028. You can find renderings of the hangars on our website, whby.com. A petition drive seeks to get the city of Omro to adopt a ban on data centers. About 800 people have signed the petition asking the city council to pass a one-year moratorium on the development and construction of data centers. Supporters say officials need to consider the possible environmental impact of allowing construction of large-scale data centers and adopt stricter zoning codes. A Howards Grove man is dead following a crash in Sheboygan County. The sheriff's office says Christian Mueller Ackley's sports car left Garten Road in the town of Herman and entered a cornfield around 12:20 Monday morning. Mueller Ackley was pronounced dead at the scene. There's no word on the cause of that crash. Coming up after the break, a look at how much of Wisconsin's prison population consists of repeat drunk drivers. WHBY News Time is 8:34.
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2: Nearly one in eight inmates in the Wisconsin prison system are behind bars due to a repeat drunk driving conviction. That is up from just 3.3% of the prison population in the year 2000. Wisconsin Policy Forum researcher Mark Sommerhauser tells Jonathan Krause on Your News Now that increase is due in large part to increased penalties for multiple OWI convictions in recent years.
9: We're seeing an increase in the number of folks who are incarcerated because of increasingly tough penalties that have been enacted by state lawmakers, by the governor over the last few years. For repeat offenders, for people who have, a significant number of prior OWI convictions.
2: The increase in drunk driving convictions is putting more women and older Wisconsinites behind bars than in the past as well. and a plea to keep kids safe on off-road vehicles. Reporter Sean Maloney has more.
7: While all fatal crashes this year have involved adult operators, youth ATV and UTV participation is on the rise. The Wisconsin Department of Natural Resources is urging families to put safety first. Riders 12 and older, born on or after January 1st, 1988, must complete a state-approved safety course and carry proof of certification. Training is only part of the equation. Parental supervision and proper safety gear are essential. State law requires riders under 18 wear helmets, and all UTV occupants must buckle up. Adult guidance can make the difference between preventing a crash and a tragedy. Sean Maloney, Wisconsin Radio Network.
2: 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I'm Landon Moore, WHBY News.
10: This is Lee Habib, host of Our American Stories. On our next episode, we'll explain why one of the baddest Americans of all time actually wasn't so bad at all. We're telling the story of Mr. T. Plus, we'll share the story of Abraham Lincoln's last trip back to Springfield and the largest mass mourning in American history. You won't want to miss the next episode of Our American Stories.
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18: We're transitioning into a cooler and more comfortable weather pattern. Today, breezy, a high of 77 with the humidity dropping this afternoon. Partly sunny, couple spotty showers. Turning clear tonight, cooler with less wind late, a low of 53. Tomorrow, Wednesday, partly cloudy and comfortable, a high of 74. From the WBY First Alert Weather Center, I'm meteorologist Steve Balon.
16: In Appleton, partly cloudy and 74. In Oshkosh, we have sunny and 75. And in Green Bay, sunny and 74. And for our Hurley Clark Law Firm traffic report, nothing to mention in Appleton, Green Bay, and Oshkosh. Your money now in 30 seconds.
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20: I'm Nicole Murray with Your Money Now. Nissan is recalling more than 168,000 vehicles in the U.S. as the gross axle weight rating listed on the certification label is incorrect, which can allow the vehicle to be overloaded. The National Highway Traffic Safety Administration said the recall affects certain Nissan Armada, QX80 vehicles, and more. Dealers will install new labels free of charge. Meta Platforms faces trial in Tennessee over the state's claims that Instagram's design is to blame for a youth mental health crisis. Tennessee accuses the company of violating the state's consumer protection law by knowingly designing a product that drives teens to compulsive use and misleading the public about its safety. Airbus said it is on track towards its full-year target of 870 deliveries after a 15% increase in the first half of the year as engine supply stabilized. The company told CNBC the news on the sidelines of the Farnborough Air Show. Futures are up this morning, boosted by chip stocks. NASDAQ futures up by more than 300 points. That's Your Money Now.
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16: 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Right now, the Dow Jones is up 88, the S&P 500 up 31, and the NASDAQ up 215. And oil is currently at up $2.32 to $85.55 per barrel. 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
28: With the start of Packers training camp just a week away, the team agreed to a 3-year extension with defensive tackle Devontae Wyatt yesterday. I'm Bill Scott with Sports. Easily the best tackle on the roster, Wyatt was out 6 games last season after fracturing his fibula and tearing ligaments on Thanksgiving Day at Detroit. But when healthy, Wyatt has been outstanding. 14.5 sacks over his last 3 seasons. The extension worth $57 million, $20 million in signing bonus. He said after last season, he's excited for what's ahead.
29: I feel like I got a lot more in the tank than what I put out there this year or the past 2 years I have. I know I have a lot more, and I feel like this injury right here really is going to help me get above just that hump.
30: What's left in the tank, then?
29: You got to see. We got to show you. But I feel like double sack year, Pro Bowl, All Pro, all the little personal goals, Super Bowl, all of that. So that's why I feel like I have to be it.
28: Brewers won their 4th straight last night, knocking off the Mets 8-3 at AmFam Field. Cooper Pratt, 3 hits and his first career home run coming off of former Brewer Freddie Peralta.
31: I don't think I'll ever forget
0: who I hit my first one off of. He was a nice guy. I didn't, like, get to hang out with him a ton. I was there last year in spring training, and he was a pitcher, and I was a position player. I mean, he was super nice. I mean, I talked to him sometimes. It just wasn't like, hey, what's up? Like, let's go eat and stuff. But he's an unbelievable person, for sure.
28: Andrew Vaughn and Joey Ortiz also going yard in the win. Jacob Mizorowski returning to the mound for the Brewers, but the team limited him to 4 innings and 65 pitches.
1: I mean, it's frustrating in a way to, you know, not going deep for the guys, but no, I feel good. You feel like I was right in the spot where I need to be, you know, get ready for the second half.
28: Game two of the series is tonight. Elsewhere in the National League Central, Tigers over the Cubs 8-6 in 10 innings. Yankees down the Pirates 8-5. Mariners 8, Reds nothing. The Angels beat the Cardinals 3-2. Phil Scott, Wisconsin, Radio Network.
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6: 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Hans Minkler, the young biologist, only half heard the speech of the leader of the seven scientists. For Hans was dreaming of his beloved experiments.
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16: Zach Morris in for AM Fox Valley, powered by Capital Credit Union on this Tuesday, July 21st. We're going to head over to ABC News feature. We talked about it a little bit earlier in the show about the Paramount antitrust lawsuit, and why does this matter to the average consumer? Well, here's ABC News with more.
8: You've probably heard about this big proposed merger between Paramount and Warner Brothers Discovery. Remember, last year, it actually appeared that Netflix was going to buy Warner Brothers and its huge catalog of movies and channels like HBO. And some of the film industry freaked out, wondering if a streamer, Netflix, was going to take over a studio this large, and whether that could be the end of, say, theatrical releases as we know them. Well, then in came Paramount, another legacy movie studio, another company with a ton of streaming assets at its disposal. In fact, under this hostile takeover bid, brands like CBS, CNN, HBO, and TNT would all be under one roof. To which some people said, wait, we just went from a Hollywood problem to an everyone problem. How is this not a monopoly?
9: I'm here to announce a lawsuit that I've filed and that a coalition of 12 states have filed, challenging the proposed merger.
8: Some of the people claiming that were state attorneys general.
23: When fewer films are available, theaters may be forced to raise ticket prices to remain viable, and Arizona consumers bear those costs.
8: Well, yesterday, for the first time since this deal was greenlit, a judge tapped the brakes. ABC's Peter Haralambos has been keeping track of all this for us. Peter, first off, will you refresh me on this deal? Like, why should Americans care about it? And then why are there, like, legal questions about it?
1: Yeah, Brad, if this deal goes through, not only would it be one of the largest media companies in the United States, But according to the attorneys general who brought this lawsuit to challenge it, it would really be a loss for consumers. They argue by combining two of the big five legacy studios, you're just going to have too much media under one roof.
9: The largest merger in Hollywood history would extinguish competition.
1: We're talking about Paramount, which, of course, has Paramount Plus, CBS, and of course, the studio, and Warner Brothers Discovery with Discovery Plus, HBO Max, all of this under the same corporate ownership, and create a position where between basic cable, streaming, and traditional movies, consumers are going to be put in a position where they could increase prices and kind of benefit from the lack of the overall competition in the marketplace.
9: Movies and TV shows are not run-of-the-mill commodities. The film and entertainment industry doesn't exist just to buy and to sell them.
1: They filed this lawsuit last week, and they argued a judge has to move quickly on this because it's possible that this deal closes any day now. They even warned in filings that this deal could close as soon as Wednesday.
2: Well, and the reason it could close so soon is because this did have to go through U.S. regulatory approval already, right? Like, the federal government said this is fine.
1: And yeah, Brad, the Department of Justice signed off on this merger back in June. The Department of Justice ultimately saying they didn't think this deal was going to harm competition. But a lot of people raised doubts about that claim, that this idea that this $111 billion mega deal would be good for competition in any way.
10: This is going to definitely reduce the number of films made. No matter what they say, they're going to reduce the number of films.
1: People have also pointed to the somewhat cozy relationship the ownership of Paramount has with the Trump administration and alleged that that relationship in part helped them get that green light from the Department of Justice.
2: Oh, like that's one of the concerns. Is if the leadership of one of these companies needs regulatory approval, but he's also like, hey, I'm kind of friendly with President Trump, then if he gets that regulatory approval, and he's got TV news stations at his disposal, will he gear them to be more favorable to Trump in their coverage or something?
1: Yeah, so it's kind of a potentially sweet deal for both sides here, where the owners of Paramount, the Ellisons, are able to get a green light from the Department of Justice, the Department of Justice, which under a Democratic administration might have been much more skeptical to this deal. And also the White House potentially has one of these big media companies that looks upon them perhaps more favorably.
11: We live in a time where the more media consolidation we have, the less choices we have, the less choices the viewer has.
1: Especially a company that when you look at their media ownings would have control over both CBS and CNN, two of the country's largest news organizations.
11: At a time when Trump and the Trump administration are actively dividing and separating us, this is just another way.
2: How does Paramount respond to that?
1: Yeah, Paramount categorically denies the idea of any kind of political involvement, any kind of sweetheart deal here. And when it comes to the actual lawsuit, it's worth noting that the heart of this case, it's really a basic antitrust case, separate from the political concerns. Mm-hmm. The argument is more just the traditional antitrust claim here, that by combining Paramount and Warner, you basically create a company that controls a third of basic cable programming and a third of theatrical film production, a company that is so large that it could theoretically raise the prices for consumers, harm their employees by lowering their wages, and overall reduce the quality of the product that goes out there to consumers. Mm. Paramount, in a press release when this lawsuit was first filed, says that the attorneys general here have a basic misunderstanding and distort antitrust law. And their argument, in a way, is that at this point, media is just controlled by giant companies. And to the extent that anyone is concerned about competition, there are already these companies that are kind of big streamers that are pretty dominant. Mm. Think of Netflix, think of Disney, which, of course, is ABC.
2: I was about to say, Disney Plus, our parent company.
1: Yeah, and the argument basically here is, if you want competition, you need to have companies that are big enough to compete in that space where you're going up against the Netflix, against the Disney Plus. And by merging these two companies, yes, theoretically there are less companies in the game, but you're creating an entity that has enough might to go up against these big companies. So that's their overall argument here. They're saying that ultimately this benefits competition in a way because you have another competitor to the really big media companies.
2: So then what did the judge rule yesterday? Because now this deal's on hold all of a sudden. Why?
1: So in this ruling yesterday, the judge ultimately agreed with a lot of these concerns from the attorneys general. This is a federal judge out of California concluding that there's compelling evidence here that this combined company will have substantial market share. We're talking about according to the judge, about 27% market share for the theatrical distribution market. And if that goes through, if they have that massive combined market share, the judge concluded it's, quote, likely to violate antitrust laws. The judge also concluded that the states who sued made a strong case that this transaction would lessen competition and ultimately agreed to grant this temporary restraining order to give the court a bit more time to figure this out. The states who brought this case argued the courts had to move quickly because of the possibility this deal closes as soon as July 22nd. So this judge basically put everything on hold for now while they hear arguments over the coming weeks.
9: David Ellison may think this is an offer we can't refuse. But I'm here to say he's wrong.
1: For now, there's an August 3rd date for a hearing on a preliminary injunction. We expect to see more opposition from Paramount in court filings. And of course, that's when a judge is more likely to reach kind of a longer-term decision than this just temporary ruling.
2: Right, and even beyond the TV and the streaming and the movies of it all, I also just find it interesting that in a lot of Democrat-controlled states, the strategy clearly seems to be, hey, we don't trust the Trump White House to regulate certain industries, so we're just going to start getting together and filing lawsuits, hoping that they cross the desk of a judge. A federal judge can litigate this if they don't think the White House will. Peter Haralambos, fascinating story. Thank you so much.
1: Thanks so much.
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18: Skies will be partly sunny today with a couple spotty showers. A high of 77 close to lunch. Temperatures drop with a breezy northwest wind, and the humidity is also going to fall as well. Much cooler tonight. Open up the windows. A low of 53 and turning clear. Tomorrow, Wednesday, partly cloudy, comfortable. A high of 74. From the WBY First Alert Weather Center, I'm meteorologist Steve Balog.
16: Green Bay, mostly cloudy and 74. Oshkosh, partly cloudy and 75. And in Appleton, from the Myron Construction Studio of WHBY, partly cloudy and 74. In our last check on our Helene Clark Law Firm traffic report, nothing to mention in Appleton, Green Bay, and Oshkosh. And that wraps up today's edition, a Tuesday edition of AM Fox Valley, powered by Capital Credit Union. I'm Zach filling in for Dave for the rest of this week. I'll be back tomorrow morning at 5 a.m. We'll have ABC News coming up next. Local news with Landon Moore, and then Our American Stories till 11 a.m., where it's Focus Fox Valley with Haley Tenpass.

0: arrived late in the afternoon to work on new material for Sun Records at 760 Union Avenue in Memphis, Tennessee. Sam Phillips, the flashy, talkative owner of Sun Records, had brought in his latest acquisition, singer and piano man extraordinaire Jerry Lee Lewis, still known outside Memphis, to play the piano for a measly $15 session fee. Though his career-making Sun single, Whole Lot of Shaking Going On, was set for release just a few weeks later. Come on over, baby. Whole lot of shaking going on. Here's the founder of Sun Records, Sam Phillips.
1: Here was Carl doing a session, and we were using Jerry Lee Lewis as his piano player. This was before Jerry Lee had a hit. Then in comes Mr. Pritt.

0: Here's Don't Be Cruel.
1: There's a guy out there who's done a takeoff on me. Don't Be Cruel. He tried so hard until he got much better, boy. Much better than that record of mine. Oh, no, wait now. I mean, it's this way. He was real slender. He was a color guy.
2: If you can't come around, at least please a telephone.
1: Boy, you sung it. I went back four nights straight, man. I went back four nights straight and heard that guy do that.
0: And Brown-Eyed Handsome Man.
3: I like that where there's the two men out in the bottom of the third. Is that
1: yeah.
3: Like that? Get a homer right into the
1: three
3: stand.
1: Men on and two men on and something.
3: Two men.

0: And you're hearing four of the all-time greats, Carl Perkins, Elvis Presley, Jerry Lee Lewis, and Johnny Cash, performing together and singing the songs they really knew, mostly gospel songs. The story of the Million Dollar Quartet here on Our American Stories.
1: Someone had a birthday.
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8: 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Terry Kovarik will have news, and First Alert meteorologist David Ernst says we should be dry the rest of the week.
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7: We're transitioning into a cooler and more comfortable weather pattern. Today, breezy, a high of 77 with the humidity dropping this afternoon. Partly sunny, couple spotty showers. Turning clear tonight, cooler with less wind late, a low of 53. Tomorrow, Wednesday, partly cloudy and comfortable, a high of 74. From the WBY First Alert Weather Center, I'm meteorologist Steve Balon.
0: And we return to our American stories and the story of President Lincoln's assassination and funeral train with author Louis Bacone. When we last left off, amidst the clamor and celebration of a country finally at peace with itself, the man who had seen it all to fruition lay dying in a theater in Washington. Lincoln had gone to Ford's Theater that night with his wife, Mary Todd, Henry Lee Rathbone, and Clara Harris, his wife. He'd soon be joined by others rushing to his aid. Let's get back to the story. Here again is Louis Bacone.
8: Someone yelled, is there a doctor in the house? And there was a 23-year-old assistant surgeon of the U.S. Volunteers there who just happened to be in the audience. He had heard that Abraham Lincoln was going to see the play that day, so he wanted to get a chance to see Lincoln. His name was Charles Augustus Leal. He became the chief doctor who cared for Lincoln until his death the next day, despite being the first one there. He found Lincoln on the floor. Mary Lincoln was trying to cradle him, and he examined him. He thought he was stabbed because there was blood everywhere from Rathbone. He saw that John Wilkes Booth had the dagger in his hand, so he just assumed that Abraham Lincoln was stabbed.
9: He couldn't find the wound, and he couldn't find the pulse. Finally, he put his hand behind his head, and he discovered the bullet hole. Two more doctors arrived, Charles Taft and Albert King. Between them, they basically performed CPR and artificial respiration to get him breathing again. But Mary Todd asked him, is he going to recover? And Leo was honest because he knew that no one had ever recovered from a bullet wound to the head like this. And he had told her, the wound is mortal. It is impossible for him to recover. Leo had implored someone to get brandy and water, which was one of the medicine practices of the day, a stimulant to the body. That was the only medication that Abraham Lincoln was to receive the entire evening. So the three doctors discovered what to do next. They knew that Abraham Lincoln was going to die. It wasn't a question of if he was going to die, it was a question of when and where Abraham Lincoln was going to die. The three doctors determined that he would never survive a carriage ride on the bumpy cobblestone streets of Washington, D.C. in 1865. So they brought him outside. First thing they looked to was a tavern next door, Tartable's Tavern, and that's where the bodyguard had gone. They decided the president couldn't die in a tavern. That was so undignified. One of the reasons they brought him out of the theater was that it was too undignified for the president to die in a theater. And certainly he couldn't die in a tavern. So across the street, there was a home, and there was a man standing outside, one of the residents, Henry Safford. And he was calling them, bring him in here, bring him in here. So this home was owned by a man named George Peterson. It was known as the Peterson home. That's where they brought Abraham Lincoln. They brought him in a room towards the back of the home that had been rented by a Massachusetts private named William Clark. Now, Clark was out celebrating the end of the war like much of Washington, D.C. Little did he know that the President of the United States was now lying on his bed in his final hours of life. But there was all these crazy rumors running through Washington, D.C. as well. Andrew Johnson had been assassinated. Grant had been assassinated. It was just mass confusion in the city, and people tended to think the worst had happened, that the entire government had been decapitated. Eventually, most of the cabinet members came. It was reported that Andrew Johnson arrived at the home too, but Mary Todd Lincoln did not like Andrew Johnson. At the inauguration, Andrew Johnson was sick, and he tried to treat that with whiskey, and he became drunk, and he gave an outrageous inauguration speech, and Mary Todd Lincoln had really despised him ever since. So, reportedly, when Andrew Johnson arrived at the home, Mary Todd Lincoln was so upset that she sent him away, that wouldn't let him inside. But the other members of the cabinet did arrive, except for Secretary of State William Seward, who there was an assassination attempt that night. They realized that this was an historic evening, and they wanted to make sure that the conversation, that everything was said, was recorded. So they managed to find someone who knew shorthand that was just outside of the Peterson home, a 20-year-old veteran named James Tanner, who had lost both legs during the war. And at 7:21 and 55 seconds, Abraham Lincoln took his last breath. 15 seconds later, at 7:22 and 10 seconds a.m., Abraham Lincoln's heart stopped, and he died. It was very appropriate that it started to rain in the city. Now, reportedly, Edwin Stanton said, now he belongs to the ages. Some people believe that he said, now he belongs to the angels. But what was written down was, now he belongs to the ages. Charles Leal, in an old custom that dated back to ancient Greece, put coins over Abraham Lincoln's eyes. And it was a custom where the ancient Greeks believed that those coins over the eyes of the deceased would help pay for safe passage across the river of death. And Leal crossed his arms, crossed Abraham Lincoln's arms, and he smoothed his hair, and he covered his face with a white sheet. One of the first questions for the funeral planners was where Abraham Lincoln would be buried. As always,
8: that decision is made by the spouse. And Mary Lincoln wanted her husband buried in Illinois. That was their home. Springfield, Illinois was where they had last lived. It's where they planned to return to. And that's where she wanted Abraham Lincoln buried. So now the funeral planners had to decide how to properly memorialize President Abraham Lincoln in Washington, D.C., and then how to return his body to Springfield, Illinois. Now, the only option was by funeral train. The first funeral train in history was after John Quincy Adams' death. But Abraham Lincoln's funeral train would be much larger and much grander. So the planners decided to generally recreate the route that Abraham Lincoln had taken in 1861 after he was inaugurated and left Springfield, Illinois to come to Washington, D.C. for the inauguration. He took a roundabout route that went north, and along the route, he'd stop, he'd give speeches along the route. This was really a way at a time when very few people saw a president in person. Obviously, there was no television at the time, so in this era, Lincoln felt that it was important for him to introduce himself to the North. He tried to stop in as many cities and as many places on his inaugural route in 1861. So the planners decided to generally recreate that route in reverse. And there was petitions from governors of states, once they knew that there would be a funeral train, to have that train stop in their state. So a 10-person committee, congressional committee, was formed to make arrangements for the funeral train. And the Abraham Lincoln funeral train almost becomes a character in the story of Abraham Lincoln. It was a 20-day pageant. The funeral train was 1,700 miles. 1.5 million people personally laid their eyes on the body of Abraham Lincoln, of the martyred president. 7 million more people either saw the funeral train or watched the hearse pass in the streets as part of one of the many public processions. It was 9 cars to fit the large delegation of people who would be on that funeral train. The engine was called the Old Nashville. A picture of Abraham Lincoln was affixed to the cow catcher. The last car was the 16-wheeled United States, was the name of the car. And this was a car that had been specifically designed for Abraham Lincoln. He had used it during his presidency. It had 12 windows on each side, an interior paneling of deep chocolate cover. It was a maroon-colored car. And it almost served as Abraham Lincoln's Air Force One when he was traveling the country.

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13: And we return to Our American Stories and the final portion of our story of President Lincoln's assassination and his funeral train back home to Springfield with Arthur Lewis Pacone. Let's get back to the story. Here again is Lewis.
14: Thank you. The first stop was in Baltimore, Maryland. Now, Baltimore was a state that had been a slave state when the Civil War first started, but it remained loyal to the Union. Many of the people from Maryland had Confederate sympathies. When Abraham Lincoln's inaugural train traveled through Baltimore in 1861, there was reports of an assassination plot. Pinkerton agents were watching. They were warning Abraham Lincoln about, trying to dissuade him from even going to Baltimore. Abraham Lincoln did go to Baltimore, but he reportedly switched from one train to another, almost in disguise, under a shawl. But now the city was eager to show its loyalty. It was very gloomy weather when the train pulled into Baltimore, and this bad weather eerily and appropriately seemed to follow the funeral train almost in every city along the way. But the city was eager to show its loyalty. There was a bounty that was created to capture John Wilkes Booth, because at this time, John Wilkes Booth was still on the run, and for 12 days, he would remain from authorities. So Baltimore officials chipped in $10,000 for the capture of John Wilkes Booth. But this was not a very well-organized funeral procession. It was the first one. It took about 3 hours for the leaders of the procession to remove the coffin and to bring it to the Merchant Exchange building, which was one of the most prominent buildings in the city for the public viewing. There was only about an hour and a half of public viewing, and there was a lot of disappointed and frustrated people that had waited online for hours to see the remains. Now, other cities would hear about some of the stumbles from Baltimore. It almost turned into a competition along the funeral train. Each city, the further that the funeral train got, would hear reports of the previous city and would look to outdo it. Whether it was funeral arches, more elaborate funeral hearses, it would get bigger and bolder throughout the funeral train. In Lancaster, Pennsylvania, two of Abraham Lincoln's adversaries boarded the train to pay their respects. Thaddeus Stevens from the Radical Republicans, and 15th President James Buchanan. The next stop was in Philadelphia, and this was a massive procession to Independence Hall. The coffin was placed beneath the statue of George Washington. The image of George Washington would be prominent throughout the funeral train. The president who created the Union and the president who saved the Union, side by side. Above the coffin was a sign that read, "Sooner than surrender these principles, I would be assassinated on the spot." Those words were spoken by Abraham Lincoln in 1861 when he had visited Independence Hall. 300,000 people marched past the coffin inside Independence Hall. They would march through on both sides. There would be two lines, one on the right of the coffin, one on the left of the coffin. It was written that never before in the history of our city was such a dense mass of humanity huddled together. It was a scene of mass chaos. In New York City, people waited online for 3/4 of a mile. One of them was Captain Parker Snow, who had commanded expeditions to both the Arctic and Antarctic circles. He presented relics of Sir John Franklin's ill-fated expedition that consisted of a tattered leaf of a prayer book on which the first word legible was the word martyr. So after the public viewing in New York City, there was another procession that returned the remains to the train station. Now, this was a procession that was much larger than the procession that brought the remains to City Hall. There was 60,000 marchers, and the procession was 5 miles long, and 500,000 people witnessed the procession. The New York City Herald reported, "The city never saw a greater throng." So a funeral train is a way for the public to participate in this public mourning. And there's several ways that they could participate. There was the thousands and thousands who could see the remains of Abraham Lincoln, who managed to enter Independence Hall and New York City City Hall and the approximately 10 other public viewings that were held throughout the funeral train. But for the people that didn't live near those cities or weren't able to gain access, they would gather along the train tracks and they would light bonfires. And in the middle of the night, 2-3 o'clock in the morning, there would be thousands of people gathered around the bonfire, singing and praying. Men would take off their hats. Women were weeping. Men and women were weeping. People would bring their children in these distant towns where people didn't have the means, didn't have the time, didn't have the ability to travel to the larger cities. It was in Albany when John Wilkes Booth was captured and killed. It stopped in Batavia, New York, where former President Millard Fillmore, boarded the train. It stopped briefly in Westfield, New York, and this was the town where a young Grace Bedell had sent candidate Abraham Lincoln, in 1860 a letter. It implored him that he would look better if he grew whiskers. At the time, Abraham Lincoln was clean-shaven, but he took young Grace Bedell's word to heart, and he grew a beard. Perhaps if it wasn't for Grace Bedell, Abraham Lincoln may never have been president. In Chicago, one of the few cities where the funeral train arrived in good weather, there was a massive memorial arch that had been created to prepare for the funeral procession. Some of these arches were set up so the train would go through the arch. Some of them had elaborate ceremonies where young women, 36 young women, one for each state, would be singing near or on these arches. There was also original music. The Great Western Light Guard Band played the Lincoln Requiem. 36 high school girls placed flowers on the coffin. It was a custom-built hearse that was 18 feet long by 15 feet tall. The public viewing lasted 27 hours and 125,000 people saw the remains. Finally, on May 3rd, almost 20 days after Abraham Lincoln had been assassinated, the train pulled into Springfield, Illinois. Here in Springfield, people knew Abraham Lincoln. They didn't know President Lincoln. President Lincoln was Washington, D.C. In Springfield, he was just old Abe. The grief was deep all throughout the country, no doubt. But there was much more pomp and ceremony and circumstance in these other cities. More of a competition. But in Springfield, there was a very deep sense of personal grief. There was family members there. The president's horse, Old Bob, and the president's dog, Fido, were part of the funeral procession. The procession passed his old home on 8th and Jackson Street. This home was still owned by the Lincoln family. It was being rented out, and the tenant decorated the home with evergreens and with black mourning, knowing the attention they would get. But this was the home where the Lincolns planned to return to. After being president, it was likely that Lincoln would return to being a lawyer. There wasn't any presidential pensions at this time, so this is where Abraham Lincoln and Mary Todd Lincoln were planning to return to. This was a very personal ceremony that had taken place in Springfield. It was a relatively humble ceremony at the crypt. And first, Willie's coffin was brought inside of the crypt, and then Abraham Lincoln's after the brief ceremony at the tomb in Oak Ridge Cemetery. So all throughout the funeral procession, the 20-day pageant, this was something that was arranged very quickly. But it went off almost perfectly. With the advent of the telegraph and the improvement of the railroad lines, it went off almost without a hitch. In the end, it cost the government $28,985.31. The funeral train was 1,700 miles. 1.5 million people laid their eyes on the body of Abraham Lincoln, of the martyred president. 7 million more people either saw the funeral train or watched the hearse pass in the streets as part of one of the many public processions. An amazing amount of people got their personal moment on this funeral train, whether they saw it from the side of the tracks, huddled around a bonfire, whether they were one of the people who waited hours to march solemnly past the coffin. So Abraham Lincoln, like today we look at Abraham Lincoln as like this, more of a monument than a man. It's hard to imagine that Abraham Lincoln had any adversaries in the North. But he did. There were people that just wanted him to end the war regardless of slavery. There were people that thought that Abraham Lincoln had become too powerful of a president. This was the first draft in American history, so he had a lot of opposition during the war. But the further that train traveled, the Abraham Lincoln that we came to know, the Abraham Lincoln on Mount Rushmore and the Lincoln Memorial, that wasn't Abraham Lincoln on April 14th. That was what Abraham Lincoln started to become on April 15th. And by the time he arrived in Springfield and was placed in a temporary tomb on May 4th, he had become the martyred president. And to many, he had been sanctified as a secular saint.
13: and a terrific job on the editing, production, and storytelling by our own Monty Montgomery. And a special thanks to Louis Pacone, his book, The President is Dead, Lincoln's Final Trip to Springfield, Illinois, here on Our American Stories.
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23: From ABC News, I'm Michelle Franzen. At the White House, President Trump hosting Lebanon's president for bilateral talks on renewed hostilities in the Middle East. He says the Lebanese government is making progress with Israel against Iran-backed Hezbollah.
24: We have some very concrete plans already in store for that, with others going in and helping. But they're also becoming much more self-sufficient.
23: The president also warned that Iran will pay a heavy price for the killings of three American service members last weekend in drone strikes. And now Iran-backed Houthis in Yemen are threatening a maritime block in another key strait. ABC's Martha Raddatz is in Amman, Jordan.
25: With traffic in the Strait of Hormuz already slowing to a crawl, cutting off the Red Sea could cause oil prices to spike even further. And gas prices now more than $4 a gallon as well. This as overnight, the U.S. launching the 10th straight night of strikes on Iran, while Iran launches strikes far beyond its borders.
23: In Greece today, two Greek-American tourists at the Acropolis in Athens stabbed. Police say both are recovering after the attack. Here's ABC's James Long.
26: This happened right outside the Acropolis Museum. It's an area crowded with early morning tour groups. This is Greece's top tourist attraction, and it was open early this morning because of the heat wave. Police say the suspect had been out in the street brandishing a knife, and he is now in custody. He's described as a 60-year-old man with severe psychological problems.
23: Residents along the Gulf Coast bracing for Tropical Storm Bertha gaining strength. The storm is expected to make landfall tomorrow. Here's ABC's Ginger Z.
1: It has formed. Max sustained winds 50 miles per hour should hug the coast. It's moving really slowly, so we may see more like a Thursday morning landfall. But either way, the impacts are what you need to know about. Tropical storm warnings from Mobile through coastal Mississippi into southeastern Louisiana. 2 to 4 feet of storm surge is the top end.
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23: President Trump said he had a very good conversation with the new British Prime Minister, Andy Burnham, adding the two leaders will meet in the not-too-distant future to discuss topics of mutual interest. ABC's Guy Davies is in London and tells us about some challenges for the new leader.
5: There are enormous challenges. I mean, economic and security and this general sense of lack of trust in the main political parties, the Labour Party and the Conservative Party. You have waiting in the wings Nigel Farage, listeners might know that name from Brexit. There's a lot of fears from these two main parties that reform, which Nigel Farage leads, will somehow accelerate through and break this two-party system.
23: Andy Burnham is the UK's seventh prime minister in a decade. A 34-year-old woman in Australia has conceived and delivered identical quadruplets without the help of fertility treatments. The odds for such a birth are 1 in 15 million. Dr. Alexa Bendall, an obstetrician at Royal Brisbane and Women's Hospital, said she's honored to be part of this amazing birth.
6: One fertilized egg that then splits not once, not twice, but three times into four different babies, and who then share a placenta. That is just incredible.
23: The girls will stay in the NICU for several weeks as they grow stronger. I'm Michelle Franzen, ABC News.
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19: Good morning. It's a mostly cloudy 75 degrees at 11:05. I'm Landon Moore. The cause of a warehouse fire during a blizzard remains undetermined 4 months later. However, the Green Bay Metro Fire Department has identified some contributing factors to the March 16th blaze at Green Bay Converting's Larson Road warehouse. In a Facebook post, Green Bay Metro says the accumulated snow load likely caused the building's roof to collapse, which was followed by the fire. The roof failure impacted the warehouse's utility system and fire sprinkler system, which prevented fire containment. The blizzard dumped nearly 27 inches of snow between March 14th and 17th, while winds were clocked at 59 miles an hour. De Pere High School officials provide an update on extensive flood damage the building sustained this month. In a statement, interim principal Andy Bradford says 51 spaces were affected in and around two main areas, the library and nearby classrooms, along with athletic training spaces. Investigators believe drain pipes that transport water from the roof to the underground storm sewer failed on July 8th, allowing rainwater to enter the building. Damaged items are in the process of being replaced. One of the most popular family activities at EAA AirVenture is getting a new home inside the fences. KidVenture, which is held at the Pioneer Airport adjacent to the AirVenture grounds, will get a permanent space inside the event itself next year. EAA Chairman Jack Pelton says the new Discovery Park will appeal to kids of all ages.
10: Discovery Park is going to be truly unique, because it is going to be able to expand KidVenture into a permanent new facility that's air-conditioned here on these grounds, along with be able to have facilities similar to KidVenture for our youth above ages 12 up to age 18 to support our existing youth programs like AeroEducate, Young Eagles, our Air Academy, and many of the other things that we do over at the Youth Education Center.
19: The new Discovery Park will cost $6 million. The EAA Foundation has already raised $2.2 million of that. The new facility will be open in time for the 2027 AirVenture. Your First Alert forecast from Action 2 News is next.
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15: We're transitioning into a cooler and more comfortable weather pattern. Today, breezy, a high of 77 with the humidity dropping this afternoon. Partly sunny, couple spotty showers. Turning clear tonight, cooler with less wind late, a low of 53. Tomorrow, Wednesday, partly cloudy and comfortable, a high of 74. From the WBY First Alert Weather Center, I'm meteorologist Steve Bailon.
16: 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Very comfortable out there. 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

0: Good morning. Hello, everyone. Focus Box Valley rolling in for you on this Tuesday, July 21st. So glad you're here. Again, good morning. I'm Haley Tenpass, joining you from our Myron Construction Studios of WHBY, Real Local Radio, connecting you to different events and organizations, to people, to happenings and causes that are surrounding our Fox Cities area. If it's happening here, we'd like to learn about it and hope you take away something new as well. This hour brought to you by Sturdivant & Associates at 500 North Commercial Street in Neenah, in that old train depot. You can call them at 920-969-1956 to connect in the world of Medicare or Medicaid. We like when you call us here as well at Focus Fox Valley. If you've got a question for our guests, if you'd like to jump into the conversation, share more about what you're learning about, please do so. The number here, 920-281-1150. Our lineup today, very busy. We have a little bit of Oktoberfest weekend to highlight, including that License to Cruise portion Friday night, and we've got Car Guy Gary here to talk more about it. Also on the show today, the Oshkosh Area Food Pantry, a new initiative that supports regional farmers and families by bringing in local fresh foods to the pantry. We'll talk more about why this is so important. You know, we have a lot of concerns in our produce right now. Buying local certainly can help maybe ease some fears, but also for families who access food pantries, knowing their produce is local as well, it's really important. We'll talk more about that initiative. United Way Fox Cities is with us as well. Lifelong learning. Raise your hand if you've ever wanted to commit to lifelong learning or have been unsure of where to even start. Well, United Way has some ideas for you. And then we'll wrap up our show today with People of Progression. And I know, back to school. We don't want to talk about it, but believe it or not, it's right around the corner. They have a bike rodeo with volunteer needs, donation needs, and hopefully you to help with their mission to help kids get back to school and back to success. All of these topics coming your way on a Tuesday edition of Focus Fox Valley. But September 25th, you will be literally hearing and seeing the cars of multiple decades and generations as License to Cruise, part of Oktoberfest weekend, gets ready to roll. And we have Gary Rohde with us, organizer for License to Cruise, in studio with us. Gary, good morning to you.
1: Good morning.
0: Good to see you. I'll have you pull that microphone a little closer to you. Thank you so much. Great to see you, Gary.
1: Yes. Great to be here.
0: And I looked at Gary and I said, Gary, you're a car guy.
1: Yes, I am.
0: So tell us about your first love.
1: My first car. Well, I still have my first, or actually second car when I was in high school. I have a 69 Camaro RSSS that I've had since 1973. So cars are near and dear to me. My son actually has it right now and is redoing it. So a lot of my high school friends and people I went to school with, they always remember me of that orange, Hugger orange, 69 Camaro, and they're like, man, you know, that was really cool. I'm like, no, I still have it.
0: I love that.
1: Yeah.
0: Okay, folks, get in the text line. Tell us your first car, all right? 281-1150. Mine was a 98 Pontiac Bonneville, and it was a sparkly amethyst purple color, and it was a boat, and I loved it.
1: Purple's a good color. This year, our T-shirts for the volunteers are going to be purple. So,
0: hey, gotta love that amethyst purple. Well, License to Cruise, what's the history with Oktoberfest? Has it always been in correlation with Oktoberfest?
1: Well, Oktoberfest is over 40 years, and so License to Cruise is just over 30.
0: Just over 30.
1: Yeah, so License to Cruise started back in the 90s, so it would have been about 10 years after Oktoberfest started.
0: And have you always been part of License to Cruise?
1: I have been going there, but I have not been coordinating it. So I started coordinating it in 2019.
0: What intrigued you to join the volunteer coordination efforts here, Gary?
1: Well, my sister was involved with the Ford Mustang Club, and when they put cars in the Performing Arts Center, I got to go along and sort of watch them do that. And the next year, they were actually looking for somebody to coordinate the Chevrolet for the performing arts. And I raised my hand, and I kind of got involved through her, so which was a great thing to do. So you have to always give back to the community. So that was one of my giving back. So
0: yeah, but before you decided to give back, you were simply just someone who enjoyed license to cruise.
1: Correct. I had a little bit of a car collection thing that I did. And Pierce Park was just this last weekend, which was 49 years, and I was probably at one of the first Pierce Park shows. So I've had a car since I've been 16, and I've been showing cars probably since I've been 18, 19. So I've been part of the car community for a long time. So
0: I was telling Gary a story before we hopped on the air about how I had uncles and some cousins who I can just hear in my mind talking cars, talking shop, talking engines, never really knowing or understanding what they were talking about, but the passion they had for it is, again, a conversation that I can just replay in my mind over and over again. What is it about cars that just, there's so much love there, there's so much interest, there's so much nostalgia?
1: Yes, it's just a culture. I mean, you know, car collecting has gone back, you know, many, many years. People have collected cars, passed them down to their sons, their grandchildren. And that's sort of what we do at License to Cruise at the car show, is that we bring this community together bring this all downtown. And it just gives a good vibe and a good excitement for the downtown Appleton area on September 25th. So
0: September 25th, a great day, 66 days away.
1: Yes.
0: And you get hundreds of cars to participate. How many hundreds?
1: Well, we can put about 350 to 400 on the avenue. And then we also put about 80 to 85 cars inside the Expedition Center, which is directly behind the Hilton. And those 80-some cars are handpicked by myself and my son. And we feature a different type of vehicle or something down there every year. This year's feature is low production and unique vehicles. And I always say and more, because the and more is just stuff that shows up that I find that I can kind of put down there that is just unique, fun. And we really try to mix it up down in the Expo Center. So if you're familiar with License to Cruise, come on down on the avenue, but remember to come down to the Expo Center.
0: Yeah. Can you give us some examples of low production or unique cars that maybe have already confirmed or you're hoping perhaps to snag?
1: Yeah, right now I have about 55 to 60 cars for the Expo Center. We do some, like, low production is anything like, if there's one of 400, and it might be a Mustang, but, you know, they might have made, you know, tens of thousands of Mustangs, but a certain car that Mustang could be, you know, there maybe only be one of 41 cars, depending on the options and engine and stuff like that. So I've got some good stuff coming down there this year. I really mix it up. So.
0: And I understand, Gary, you have a unique way of kind of laying out all of the cars, and it might be something that rivals my own son's matchbox collection. So tell us about this.
1: Yes, my wife, I came home one day and my wife had sheets of paper on the table, and we had the direct exact measurements of the Expo Center and with the poles and everything. And she pulled out my Hot Wheels and Matchbox cars and went to scale and put this in a collaboration of 80 cars inside the Expo Center. I started doing that at the Performing Arts Center because the Performing Arts Center was very unique. We were there from 2016 to 2019, and we could only get 30 cars in there. And I always said everybody that would be picked for the Performing Arts or the Expo Center, it's sort of like the Willy Wonka golden ticket, that people are very excited to be there. But yeah, so I came home and here we are with these Matchbox and Hot Wheel cars, and it really worked out good. I'm not real computer techie where I can do this on a computer. It made more sense to do it this visual way so we could actually play and with the sizes of cars. There's some that are 20 some feet long.
0: Yeah.
1: And then you get these little small ones that are like, you know, really small. So we could really sit there and put cars where we really needed them to be. So I kind of have to give credit to her on that one. So.
0: I love that. But at the end of the day, you're just having a little fun.
1: It was a lot of fun.
0: Yeah.
1: Yes.
0: Cool. All right,
1: yes.
0: Gary, we'll pause here. But more to come on License to Cruise, again, part of Oktoberfest weekend. We'll highlight if you maybe have a car you'd like to get in on the fun. How do you do that? And what's the lineup looking like for Friday night? We'll highlight those details after the break. And text in, what was your first car? Love to hear it. 920-281-1150.
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0: Don't forget, WHBY brings you all the action from EAA Air Venture 2026 in Oshkosh going on right now. And your News Now host, Jonathan Krause, will be broadcasting live from 4 to 6 p.m. Monday through Thursday of EAA week, already bringing us some great sights, including, you know, just your average wake-up call this morning of an EAA Air Venture sight to see. F-35s from the Wisconsin Air National Guard that arrived from Madison. We do have video of that on our Facebook page at WHBY. But Jonathan, bringing you the conversations and a full schedule of things happening can be found over at our website. That's WHBY.com. All right. Planes, trains, and automobiles, right? We've got Gary Rohde with us, organizer for License to Cruise, part of the Oktoberfest weekend. And Gary, I had to adjust my ascot over here today because interested in displaying your vehicle? That's 2005 or older. So we're already calling cars from 2005 antique or vintage.
1: Yes, we are.
0: Oh, boy.
1: We got to start somewhere.
0: Yeah. That creeps up on you. As someone who got her license in 2006, that yes. creeps up on you a little bit.
1: Yes.
0: Tell us a little bit about, what makes a classic car? Obviously, the age helps, but...
1: Yeah, the age helps, and I like to put sort of unique cars in the show. You know, so we get... older trucks, farm trucks, older cars that have good stories. I love a good story.
0: Yeah.
1: You know, to me, it's all about what happened with the car, what did you do with it, and where did it come from. So my theme is for, you know, the Expo Center and just even on the Avenue is I love a great story. So, you know, that's really part of the show that I think helps me bring in some really unique vehicles.
0: So, I believe that. Yeah. And there's so many good stories out there. I know, too, there's usually a theme for License to Cruise, and I'm curious what this year's might be.
1: Yep. So our theme is this year for the Expo Center is going to be low production and unique cars, you know, so... And that's for the Expo Center. But on the Avenue, like I said, it's 2005, 2006, and older that we are putting out there this year. So, you know, if you have something out there, you know, we have parking on State Street at 6 in the morning, and then at 11 o'clock over on College Avenue in front of Lawrence, we open that up at 11 o'clock for parking. So if you want to bring your car down, bring her on down. If you would like to try to get a car in the Expo Center, contact me through the chamber, Fox City's chamber. You can go to the Oktoberfest website and get my name and number.
0: Perfect. That's as easy as that.
1: It is that.

0: vendors that we line up in front of for the Fox Commons. We keep them all together, kind of keep them away from the cars. It makes it a little bit easier for everybody to get their food, and we do have a beer stand again this year, so which is something new that we brought in last year. So
1: I love that. Even the food comes in on wheels.
0: It does, yes. All the food trucks, correct.
1: Perfect. And folks are simply welcome to come speak with the owner if they're, you know, next to their vehicle, and any other reminders of, you know, car courtesy as you're attending the event.
0: Yeah. You're welcome to come in. We just try not to allow pets, and be careful with your strollers. If you have a bike, please walk it. We want to respect the people that bring their cars down there, and we position them to give them a little room, you know. So when you're in between the cars, please just don't be leaning on them or touch them. You know, these people, you know, really take pride in their vehicles. The cars down in the expo center, we have all pulled off so nobody can touch them and stuff like that, which works very good. So
1: perfect. Well, come for the nostalgia, you know, come to bring some friends and reminisce on
0: absolutely
1: on days long gone. And the cruise portion of this, I want to note, the cars do exit the avenue at a specific time, right? They're not locked in on the Ave
0: no,
1: all
0: correct.
1: Weekend long.
0: Yes, correct. At 9 o'clock, we do shut the avenue down, and the Appleton Police Department takes over. We have certain routes that they can exit. People do line up, you know, to hear the cars run. If you want to get there early, like right at noon, and also park a chair down on the avenue just so it's not on the street, we welcome you. It's a very good experience to see some of these cars run. So
1: yeah, we just don't hear engines like we used to, do
0: no,
1: we, Gary?
0: No, we do not. Yeah. We are bringing some of the newer culture of the cars in. So I do have some of those down in the Expo Center. So we had some drift cars last year, and we had some of the newer cars for the newer generation of these cars coming into our culture. So, and we do also host some motorcycles
1: okay.
0: up on top of the Expo Center.
1: Yeah, so. I'll maybe end with this. I'm curious how we bridge that car culture, you know, from those classics and those muscle cars of, you know, the 70s, 60s, 80s, right?
0: Yes.
1: To some of the modern day engines that maybe don't have that gruffness that they used to. How are we bridging that gap?
0: That's a hard one. You know, it's a lot of these older cars are disappearing. We used to have like at least 40 cars, Model A's and Model T's, and I think last year we only maybe had a handful. You know, so the whole culture of the cars are changing.
1: Mm.
0: So we have to just kind of stay up with that and make sure we involve everybody. So
1: all right. Well, if people want to follow up and maybe get their car part of the weekend, how can they do that?
0: You can contact me. I don't know if I can give you my phone number.
1: Go ahead. Yeah.
0: Yep. It's Gary Rohde, R-O-H-D-E. My phone number is 920-810-7568. Feel free to give me a call, and we can see if you can get your car in the Expo Center.
1: Excellent. Well, thank you so much, Gary, for joining us to highlight what will be another classic event in downtown Appleton. It's License to Cruise, coming your way September 25th, Friday night, part of Oktoberfest weekend. 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Gary, thank you so much for your time here today.
0: Thank you for having me.
1: Absolutely. We'll pause here, but we have a look at the Midwest Garden. Then it's the Oshkosh Food Pantry joining us. This is Focus Fox Valley.
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3: All this week on In the Midwest Garden, it's daylily week. I'm talking all about growing and gardening with the most popular perennial in North America, the daylily. Not to be confused with the true lilies, daylilies grow from grassy clumps of foliage and bloom on tall, narrow, leafless scapes. Daylily gardeners grow their plants in a number of different ways. Many daylily lovers and many daylily display gardens consist of daylilies only, perfectly arranged and labeled to be enjoyed during peak bloom season. Those who also hybridize their own daylilies arrange them in easy-to-access patterns or rows for easy access to pollen and scapes. Other daylily growers create neat beds of daylilies, annuals, and perennials mixed together to ensure there is always something attractive and in bloom, even when the daylilies are not putting on their summer show. There are many excellent companion plants for daylilies in the garden, including the Oriental Trumpet Lilies, Asiatic Lilies, Delphinium, Coneflowers, Black-Eyed Susans, Sedums, Irises, even shrubs such as Hydrangeas, Weigelias, and more. Annuals such as Zinnias and Cosmos, Marigolds,

0: Mint, snapdragon, salvias, and more are also excellent companion plants for daylilies that continue to put on a show after the daylilies are done blooming. It's always a good idea to surround daylilies with other plants, as the foliage may become unattractive after peak bloom season. Garden art, as well as hardscaping, water features, and other garden elements also adorn daylily gardens. Since daylilies are full sun lovers, the best companions are also plants that enjoy this type of growing condition. I'll have more to come on gardening with daylilies all this week on In the Midwest Garden.
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0: Welcome back. All right, 11:37, the time on your Tuesday. And this email popped into my inbox about a week ago. It was highlighting some really cool initiatives by the Oshkosh Area Food Pantry, which already has such a progressive approach to food dignity and helping folks find their food for their homes in the way that most of us do, where a lot of us do, which is a grocery store, right? Maybe it's a farmer's market. A simple way to get food, and we're helping others by, again, keeping that dignity in how they get their food and shop for their food. And a newer initiative now supports that, but also supports regional farmers and families. So we're learning more about that. We have Emily James, Development Manager, in studio with us, and Ryan Rasmussen, Director with the Oshkosh Area Food Pantry. Good morning to the both of you.
1: Good morning.
2: Good morning. Thanks for having us.
0: Good morning. And I hope I explained your food pantry okay.
2: You did amazing.
0: I would love to hear more, though, for those who are going, tell me more about what that food pantry kind of does. Ryan, how do you explain it to folks?
2: Yeah, well, I think you nailed it perfectly when you talked about having dignity and choice, which is really at the heart of what our mission is, and having that grocery store style type model, which is really great, not only for our guests to be able to select the foods that they want that's best for them and their families, but it's also a great way to really reduce waste and really make sure that, you know, we're not wasting any of the donated food or any of the food that we're getting, and that it's actually going to the families that need it. So it's a really great model. You know, we're very barrier free. It's very easy to qualify for us, meaning everybody qualifies for us. You know, as long as you come during our normal shopping hours, all of our guests get two shops a month that they can use. So
0: excellent. Yeah. All right. And what are you serving? I guess how many people are you serving? How many families are you serving? What is it looking like this summer, Emily?
1: Sure. It is a very busy time. Right now we're serving anywhere from 1700 to 1800 families a month, somewhere between 100 and 250 per day, just depending on the day. And we do see a lot more families during the summer months. Kiddos are accompanying their parents and caregivers because they're out of school. So our visits to our Kids Corner, which is our in-store mini food pantry experience for kiddos, doubles during the summer months. So we have a lot more snacks and books getting into the hands of our littlest shoppers, which is really nice to see.
0: I love that. Yes. I'm sure there are volunteer opportunities in that zone. Maybe we'll circle back to that.
1: Absolutely.
0: After we're done talking. But, you know, growing up, I thought a food pantry, honestly, was based solely on what people donated, right? Mm-hmm. So you hear this message growing up, like, donate to your food pantry. And I thought that was solely how food was provided at a food program. There's a lot of pride in that, I think, for those who donate. But the model has expanded, I want to say, Ryan, and you source food in your food pantry from multiple sources, correct?
2: Yes, it takes a lot of work to be able to find all the different types of foods that come into our pantry. A lot of it is purchased, a lot of it is donated, a lot of it is we're getting from Feeding America Eastern Wisconsin or through a government program called TFAP. So there's a lot of different ways that we're able to access food, but one of the things that we'll talk about today is the new programming, which really allows us to be able to highlight some of our fresh foods in our produce area, our milk area, and in our eggs. And we're really excited to be able to offer a lot of these things, which is, you know, not always what you're going to find in pantries. You know, a lot of times you're going to find a lot of the shelf-stable foods. And we're just putting an increased focus on making sure that we have fresh and perishable all the time.
0: Yeah, that balance is critical. That's how most of us eat, right? And that's
2: absolutely
0: how everyone should be available to eat.
2: Exactly.
0: So let's talk about the fresh items you receive. I'm reading here, Oshkosh Area Community Pantry. You receive limited donations of fresh items. How does that work?
1: Yeah, so they're not as easy to donate, right? And people don't often think of them. They think of donating, you know, mac and cheese and those shelf-stable items, which are great, and we all use them and we all need them. But like Ryan said, we're really committed to making sure that we have fresh options available as well. And so that's where the majority of our purchasing is coming in these days. We're really committed to having fresh fruits and veggies, and we're partnering with local farms to bring those in, things that are seasonally available, and making sure that our guests understand where those are coming from by highlighting those farmers, but also how to use them, because folks might not be used to, you know, using fresh vegetables. Right now we have a ton of kohlrabi. I've never tried
0: kohlrabi. Just thinking of kohlrabi.
1: So we want to make sure that guests can get a taste of those in store. We've been doing samplings this summer and also sharing recipes so that people can, once they take it home, they have a few ideas of what to do with it. But it doesn't stop at produce. We're also making sure that we have fresh milk. And that is coming from Lamer's Dairy, which is just a few minutes away from the station here. And all their farms are, I think, within 30 miles or so. And then we also have eggs coming from Milo's, which is up in Bondwell, about 45 minutes from here. So throughout the region, we're making sure that the dollars that we're spending are staying here in our community, supporting those farmers, and bringing in those fresh foods. So it's really a win-win for our community when our dollars are doing that. So
0: it's an amazing food-to-plate, farm-to-plate kind of style process here. And, I mean, this is a great initiative without the headlines that are out there right now, but to kind of factor in some of our current food headlines, right? You know, the cyclosporiasis outbreak that's surrounding us and the concerns about the lettuce or the berries, you know, from larger sourcers. Mm-hmm. To know that literally everyone can hopefully find a source of local produce right now, that's critical. Have you thought through that at all, Ryan?
2: Yeah, absolutely. And I think what's great about that is because we are highlighting so much of the local produce that's coming in. You know, obviously, great job on saying the name correctly, because I call it the Cyclops, because I can't quite say it myself. But anyway, I mean, knowing that, you know, that food break illness is coming from, you know, these larger farms, whether or not it was Taylor Farms or not, or where that was coming from. You know, the fact that, you know, we're highlighting our local folks is really important, because we know that that organic, fresh lettuce that's coming in is going to be okay. Mm-hmm. Now, that's not to say that we won't get some of those larger products in from some of the donations that we get from some of our larger retailers, but also be rest assured that we're constantly monitoring all of that food that comes in, and we're quality checking it, and we're making sure that none of that food has been anywhere close to any of that foodborne illness that has broken out. So in any event, we're very much aware of everything that's happening and making sure that we're doing everything we can to make sure that the products that we put in our store are not affected.
0: All right, we'll pause here, but when we come back, you did mention, Emily, some educational opportunities here, teaming up with the University of Wisconsin Madison Division of Extension. We'll talk more about that. And success already. We'll highlight what was given away already on July 1st. And of course, listeners, how you can support this work, how you can volunteer your time at the food pantry. And we'll have more with the Oshkosh Area Food Pantry after this. It's WHBY.
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4: I'm Landon Moore, and the date is July 21st. On this date in 1861, the first major battle of the Civil War, the first Battle of Bull Run, was fought near Manassas, Virginia. It was won by the Confederates. In 1925, John T. Scopes was found guilty of teaching evolution in what became known as the Scopes Monkey Trial in Dayton, Tennessee. He was fined $100. On July 21st, 1974, the U.S. House Judiciary approved two articles of impeachment against President Richard Nixon in connection with the Watergate scandal. He resigned 3 weeks later. And in 2024,
5: so I've decided the best way forward is to pass the torch to a new generation.
4: President Joe Biden ended his re-election campaign and endorsed Vice President Kamala Harris. She would lose to Donald Trump in the November election. To hear this feature again or for more information, go to WHBY.com as we celebrate America.
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0: 11:47 the time. You're listening to Focus Fox Valley, brought to you this hour by Sturdivant and Associates. I'm Haley Tenpass, joining you from our Myron Construction Studios. And Emily and Ryan with us with the Oshkosh Area Food Pantry. During the break, trying to convince them to visit Lamer's Dairy, of course. But we're here today and we're highlighting their new initiative to increase support for regional farmers and families by bringing local fresh foods into their food pantry, which is run a lot like a grocery store, and again, really brings in that dignity in how you get your food, how you source your food. So, education is part of this too. Emily, I know that you turned to some amazing experts with the UW Extension, and you're looking to incorporate some educational resources. What will that look like for this?
1: Yeah, so UW Extension had already developed a Wisconsin seasonal local produce curriculum called Harvest of the Month, and we took that and adapted it to our Produce of the Month program. So that launched this month. July 1st was the first day that we had in-store. We're highlighting and promoting a specific vegetable. This month, it's summer squash. I think everybody's got zucchinis and yellow squash coming out of their ears at this point. So we brought in a ton of that from Olden Organics, which is based in Ripon, another one of our farming partners. So we have that available right near our checkout, so nobody misses it. And we have sampling of that happening at least once a week. We're providing recipe ideas. We're providing nutritional information about that vegetable. We're providing kids coloring sheets with zucchinis on them so that the whole family can really get comfortable with that vegetable, become more willing to try it, more willing to take it home and incorporate it into their meals. So we're highlighting that vegetable and helping families feel more willing to try it.
0: Well, what a versatile vegetable to start with. From savory to sweet, I can think of three ways to use zucchini right now. Yeah. From brownies to...
2: I've got muffins on the brain
0: already. Muffins to breads. But honestly, I sneak it in spaghetti sauce. Yeah. Mm-hmm. I sneak it in all sorts of things. Yes. Kids, I sneak it in everything.
1: Yeah.
0: But my mom did the same thing to me. I think she's actually making zucchini pancakes as we speak.
2: Ooh,
0: not
2: nice.
0: Yeah, for the kids. Excellent. Anyways. Yeah. But truly, what a wonderful way to, again, learn more about these vegetables. And also, I'm guessing, helping stop that food waste also for farms like Olden Organics. What do you hear from them, Ryan?
2: So Olden Organics has been a fabulous partner with us for the last couple of years. And I had known Tracy and family for a while in some previous lives. But, I mean, they've just been a fabulous partner. And I think the stories that they love to tell are because they spend a lot of time at farmers markets, and Oshkosh in particular. And one of the favorite things that they do is, you know, they have these guest interactions with folks that have come to our pantry. They've seen their product being given away at our pantry, and they will stop at the farmers market and they will say, "Oh my God, yours is the product that's at the pantry and able to get it." And those are some of the favorite interactions that they have because they truly know that they're making a difference at that point because, you know, they're providing things that folks generally aren't being able to take advantage of in the normal grocery setting. So to be able to have their products on our shelves is something that's really impactful, not only for them, but also for our guests. And to piggyback off of what Emily was saying, what's been really great about this month so far is we've been able to unlimit all of the squash that we've had, meaning folks can take as much of it as they want.
0: Oh, awesome.
2: Which is even better yet. So
0: zucchini freeze as well.
2: Yeah, absolutely.
0: Yeah, all of that.
1: And what we've heard from a few of our supporters and community members is maybe right away some confusion about why we're partnering with local places like Olden or Lamer's, assuming that maybe those products are more expensive for us to purchase. But because of the volume that we're purchasing at, like I mentioned, we're serving 1,700, 1,800 families a month. So we're buying hundreds of pounds of produce at a time, hundreds of gallons of milk or dozens of eggs. And so these partners are giving us really good discounts, really good pricing on really high quality foods. And so that's why we've chosen to keep those dollars local and why those partners have become such an important part of the work that we do.
0: Yeah, I'm thrilled to hear about this supply chain and how, again, we're able to help so many different corners of needs, mm-hmm. so many different corners of needs with this. And it brings the question, too, if people want to support this work and maybe help in sourcing those fresh products, mm-hmm. those fresh dairy products, the vegetables and things, financial donations, I'm sure, are mm-hmm. ones that you're looking for at the food program.
1: Absolutely. Yep. Those financial donations help us do the exact purchasing that I'm talking about. And those dollars will stay right here in our region, going to those local farmers to make sure that we have those products in store. For folks who are not able to donate financially or want another way, they can also drop off extra produce from their own garden. So if you've got too many zucchini right now, please bring them into the pantry. In a month or two, when tomatoes are plentiful, bring extras into the pantry, and you can contribute that way, and they'll go straight from your hands right onto our shelves.
0: We take herbs and things, too.
2: Mm-hmm. Of course.
1: Absolutely.
2: Yeah.
0: I love that so much. And again, it's what we're all growing. It's what we can all share. Mm-hmm. And if you've got the abundance, mm-hmm. let's help out our neighbors who might just need extra help this month or two, mm-hmm. right? I also want to ask about volunteering, because you mentioned a kids' corner. You know, that would be such a sweet way to give of your time. How else are we looking for volunteers at the food pantry?
1: Yeah, so we operate completely on volunteers. There's only six of us staff, so the dozens of volunteers that we have every week really make our work happen, and all kinds of different duties are needed. So volunteers are, like Ryan said, they're checking donations that come in on deliveries. They're putting those on the shelves. They're helping our guests check in and check out. So there's lots of different ways, whether you're a people person and you want to have a lot of that interaction, or whether you'd rather stay busy stocking shelves, there's really a role for everyone at the food pantry. And you can come as an individual or with a group of friends or a service group, or if you're with a business, we take larger corporate groups as well.
0: Perfect. Mm-hmm. How do we inquire about those volunteer needs?
1: Yeah, for all of this information, you can visit our website, which is oacptoday.org. You can make a donation there. You can inquire about volunteering and learn more about the pantry.
0: Perfect. And then, Ryan, to kind of circle back to this initiative, I know we are in a summer season, so obviously everything's growing right now.
2: Yeah.
0: Everything's growing. Is this something that continues throughout the year, or how might this program look in our fall to winter months,
2: yeah,
0: when
2: absolutely.
0: Things aren't as, you know, snazzy as they are
2: we're,
0: right now?
2: We're planning on this. This is going to be an all-year-long initiative, and we've had a lot of conversations with our growing partners about how we can make sure in the winter months that we're able to supply a variety of different produce items, and we're still going to be committed to it. So, you know, things may look a little different. You know, we may have a little bit more harvest items comes fall time, but it's going to be great. We're going to have at least one feature every single month, so we've got commitments that we'll be able to keep doing it.
0: Cool. What's coming up in August? Do we know yet?
1: Oh, gosh, what's the next one? I think it's broccoli.
2: I believe
1: it's
2: correct,
1: broccoli is produce of the month. And then, yeah, as the winter and fall months come, we'll have things like squash and different types of potatoes and onions. So there'll always be something over those months, too.
0: Cool. Broccoli's not as easy to hide as zucchini, I will say. Broccoli brownies don't go over as well.
1: No, yeah, not
2: right.
1: So good.
2: Exactly.
0: Smother it in cheese.
1: Right.
2: Yeah,
1: wonderful.
2: That's
1: always the solution.
0: Where can our listeners go to learn more about the Oshkosh Area Food Pantry, Ryan?
2: Yeah, head to our website, oacptoday.org, and you'll find all kinds of information there, plus be able to donate and inquire about all of our volunteer opportunities.
0: All right. Thanks, guys, for being here today.
1: Thanks
2: for having us.
0: Absolutely.
2: This has been great.
0: All right.
2: It's great to see you.
0: Great to see you, too. We'll pause here, but a look ahead to what's coming up in our noon hour. We'll sneak that in before your ABC News updates.
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Lifelong learning will be our topic, and maybe this is something you've considered. With topics like what shapes our health, making AI simple, staying mentally well, awareness to action projects, these are a couple of the topics that you'll find with an area lifelong learning designation, and we'll connect it back to United Way Fox Cities. Also on the way, People of Progression, Miss Eldridge brings the energy as always, and back to school is on the brain for so many families in the area. We'll talk about how People of Progression is tackling this with a back to school bike rodeo. Also, some events that they have on their calendar and ways to volunteer and donate your time at the Hope Bridge or the Garden as well. All of this coming up in your noon hour with your ABC local news, first alert forecast details. 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
3: From ABC News, I'm Michelle Franzen. The surge in strikes between the U.S. and Iran intensifying and expanding throughout the Gulf region. President Trump vowing that Iran will pay for the deaths of three U.S. service members killed by Iranian strikes Friday targeting a U.S. base in Jordan. ABC's Martha Raddatz is in Amman and says Iran continues to launch strikes.
4: There are air raids, but what happens is the soldiers and service members run towards a bunker. These are not underground hardened bunkers. So there is always a chance of more injuries and death. And there were several injured as well in this attack on Friday. So that is something that I think people really worry about. Some of the interceptions didn't work.
3: This afternoon, President Trump will attend the military's dignified transfer ceremony in Delaware. The escalation in the Middle East driving oil and gas prices higher again.
5: While we're seeing prices rise across the country, certain states are feeling it the hardest. Utah, Colorado, Missouri, parts of Texas, they are seeing the biggest jumps today. And it all comes back to the price of oil, which is $83 a barrel and rising, with that major oil artery, the Strait of Hormuz, effectively closed off.
3: ABC's Rebecca Jarvis. A federal appeals court rejected a bid by former President Joe Biden to block the Justice Department from releasing audio interviews with his biographer.
6: The recordings and transcripts stem from interviews that Biden did with a ghostwriter for his 2017 memoir. And the DOJ obtained the materials as part of a probe into Biden's alleged mishandling of classified documents. When Congress and a conservative nonprofit demanded the records be released, Biden sued in May and argued he had a right to privacy in personal conversations he had within his own home. But a divided appeals court panel disagreed on Tuesday, saying the public interest in the materials outweighs Biden's privacy interest. Peter Haralambos, ABC News.
3: On Wall Street this hour, stocks are up. 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
3: Intense competition among the makers of popular weight loss drugs now playing out in a courtroom. One federal case in New Jersey being closely watched.
8: With so many people using the drugs, it's a bold claim to make.
9: People using Zepbound lost an average of 50 pounds compared to an average of 33 pounds with the Wegovy injection.
8: And one that the maker of Wegovy says is misleading. Novo Nordisk claims that Eli Lilly is using data based on the highest dose of Zepbound versus the lowest dose of Wegovy. The Danish drug maker wants a court to order Lilly to pull the ads and to issue what it calls corrective advertising. Jim Ryan, ABC News.
3: It was just a matter of time before robots made it to the front of the class.
10: Salamanca City Central School District has announced it spent nearly $60,000 on Sally, a humanoid robot that's designed to serve as a teaching assistant. Superintendent Dr. Mark Beeler says the robot will be part of an AI and robotics course designed by Apple co-founder Steve Wozniak.
11: We're starting extremely small with juniors and seniors, and Sally will act in many ways sort of as a tutor.
10: The district says robots will never replace teachers, staff members, or meaningful human interaction. Mike Dubusky, ABC News.
3: In northeast India, in the Himalayan state of Sikkim, at least a dozen people are dead, 13 others missing after a suspected gas explosion. That blast causing a partial collapse of a hydropower tunnel under construction. Michelle Franzen, ABC News.
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13: Good afternoon. It's a mostly cloudy 77 degrees at 12:05. I'm Landon Moore. Airline pilots and air traffic controllers are sounding the alarm over the aging infrastructure at America's airports. Airline Pilots Association President Jason Ambrosi says controllers are using technology that still dates back to the 1960s and 70s.
14: Controllers are working with aging radars, dilapidated facilities, and computer systems that were never built for the volume and complexity of today's airspace. That's a human toll on the controllers who show up to a stressful, unforgiving job every single day. And it's a safety margin problem for every pilot who's counting on their information being accurate and timely.
13: Federal Aviation Administration Chief Operating Officer Frank McIntosh says money included in last year's Big Beautiful Bill has started the upgrade process.
15: 59% of our copper wires have been replaced with the advanced technologies of fiber, 5G wireless, and LEO capabilities. What does that mean? That means that these upgrades means that communication happened much more quickly between the controllers and the pilots.
13: The BBB included $12.5 million for air traffic control upgrades. The FAA estimates it will need an additional $20 billion to complete the work. DePere High School officials provide an update on extensive flood damage the building sustained this month. In a statement, interim principal Andy Bradford says 51 spaces were affected in and around two main areas, the library and nearby classrooms, along with athletic training spaces. Investigators believe drain pipes that transport water from the roof to the underground storm sewer failed on July 8th, allowing rainwater to enter the building. Damaged items are in the process of being replaced. A Manitowoc man will spend 8 years in prison for attacking a woman in Kimberley. Mylon Stewart is also sentenced in Outagamie County Court to 3 years on extended supervision for stalking as a repeat offender and fourth-degree sexual assault. Stewart groped a woman out for a walk along Mays Street in Kimberley back in April of last year. He had a previous conviction on his record for a physical assault on a woman along the Newberry Trail in Appleton back in 2015. He was sentenced to 5 years in prison and 5 years on extended supervision for that incident. A missing Green Bay teenager is found. Mariah Moore had been sought after disappearing from the 2400 block of West Mason Street on July 3rd. Details on Moore's whereabouts were not released. The state of Wisconsin joins a lawsuit against the Trump administration over funding for more mental health professionals in public schools. Attorney General Josh Call tells Jonathan Krause on Your News Now that the suit was brought because the White House is failing to adhere to a ruling in a prior lawsuit requiring them to release funding approved by Congress.
16: The administration came in and tried to first discontinue a lot of these grants, and so we were part of a suit. It would have impacted potentially over $8 million for funding that was coming to Wisconsin to help support mental health programs in schools. We got a favorable order in that case. And now the administration has come back and is essentially playing word games and said, okay, well, we can't discontinue these, so instead we're going to terminate the grants. And what we have said is that's not meaningfully different. And so the court order that's in place should apply.
13: Wisconsin stands to gain $12.5 million for mental health programs in schools if it prevails in the lawsuit. Students at UW-Green Bay will have to spend more time outside getting between buildings on campus. Some of the tunnels connecting buildings are being removed as part of the construction of the new Coffrin Technology and Education Center. The current Coffrin Library is being torn down for the project, and that served as the hub of some of the tunnel system. Changes to the system will take place next year. And a program easing Wisconsin State Park Passes purchases is deemed a success. Reporter Raymond Newport has an update.
17: The program lets drivers renewing a vehicle registration also sign up for a Parks Pass. The Department of Transportation says over 23,000 drivers have already purchased their passes since the program started last month, saving residents time and reducing mailing costs since the vehicle stickers and passes come in the same envelope. Raymond Newport, Wisconsin Radio Network.
13: WHBY News Time is 12:09. News is brought to you by Les Dunford.
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1: We're transitioning into a cooler and more comfortable weather pattern. Today, breezy, a high of 77 with the humidity dropping this afternoon. Partly sunny, couple spotty showers. Turning clear tonight, cooler with less wind late, a low of 53. Tomorrow, Wednesday, partly cloudy and comfortable, a high of 74. From the WBY First Alert Weather Center, I'm meteorologist Steve Bala.
2: Thank you, Steve. Cloudy skies, and it's 76 degrees here in Appleton from the Myron Construction Studios at WHBY.
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0: Good afternoon. Welcome in. Focus Fox Valley coming your way. In the midday, this hour brought to you by Hooper Law Office, helping to provide that pathway to your legacy. I'm Haley Tenpass, and I'll be honest, as I zipped up to grab this next guest, there were some brownies in the break room. We were talking brownies earlier in the show. I don't think these brownies had zucchini in them, but they were delicious nonetheless. So thank you to whoever brought the brownie donation to the to the break room for me to grab on my way to grab my guests. Guests coming from United Way Fox Cities, by the way. That's where we'll take our first segment this hour. Our second segment will welcome in People of Progression with more on their back-to-school bike rodeo, volunteer needs, all the things. But we'll start right here with United Way Fox Cities and Megan Sherwood joining us in studio, Associate Director of Community Engagement. Megan, good afternoon.
1: Hi, Haley.
0: How's your summer going?
1: It's going well and so fast.
0: I know.
1: I can't believe it.
0: Are you a gardener?
1: I am not. Someday, though.
0: Someday.
1: I have aspirations.
0: You know, that's all right. Maybe just a farmer's market supporter.
1: Yes. Yes, exactly.
0: I love it. Well, maybe you could learn to garden in one of these lifelong learning sessions. That's what we are highlighting here today with United Way Fox Cities. And this, of course, leans into the core of United Way, which is mobilizing hearts, talents, and minds of our caring community to invest resources where and when they matter most. And that also leans into your building blocks. What might those be, Megan?
1: Yes. So, you know, our work is really focused around healthy community, youth opportunity, financial security, and community resiliency. And we know that so many things cross all of those categories. And really, you know, lifelong learning, as we'll be talking about, is, you know, something that really intersects all of those. And, you know, continuing to learn as we get older, and, you know, you never stop learning. So it's important to keep, you know, learning new things and learning more about your community.
0: And I think this can happen in a variety of ways. I mean, if you're listening to Focus Fox Valley, guess what? You're engaging in lifelong learning because one of the core philosophies of this show is that I hope people learn something new every single day. But there are also some deeper ways we can approach this. So how does United Way sort of platform those deeper opportunities?
1: Yes. So we are just starting a collaboration partnership with the University of Wisconsin-Green Bay has a lifelong learning institute, and they provide a wealth of courses and sessions. I couldn't even name a few because there's so many, and it's just such a wealth of amazing, you know, areas to learn and for people to stay curious and engaged and connected. You know, there's tours of businesses and locations and, you know, places you may not necessarily get to peek behind the curtain of, and just ways to stay connected to the community and continue learning. And because that's something that, you know, at United Way Fox Cities we're passionate about as well. When we had learned that UWGB's Lifelong Learning Institute was looking to, you know, start offering some sessions in the Fox Cities, we thought this was kind of a perfect opportunity, you know, for us to get engaged with their work and also, you know, do what we do, which is, you know, convene the community. So we're offering to start out this fall semester here, to start out 5 different sessions in the Fox Cities here that people can participate in. And I think some really exciting opportunities.
0: Yeah, we'll dive into all 5 of these during this segment. I do want to know, do you have to apply to the college to be part of these lifelong learning sessions? How do we maybe remove barriers, or how are we removing barriers? I'm curious for anyone listening. Yeah.
1: Yeah. So for these sessions, the 5 sessions that we're holding, you do not need to be a member of the Lifelong Learning Institute. However, if you're looking for other opportunities and want to look at their catalog and see what they have, that, you know, you would need to be a member for some of those other classes. But for ours, like you said, removing barriers and wanting to make sure that, especially as we're starting this partnership, that this is something that people can engage in, be excited about, and, you know, try out and see if it's a good fit for them. So, yeah, you do not need to be a member to participate in the sessions we're offering.
0: Okay. All right. So which courses will be offered this fall?
1: Yes. So we have quite a few different kind of categories and areas there, but we'll have a session on what shapes our health, as we know that health is influenced so much more than just, you know, the medical care you receive. Discovering glass, which is art and history and community with the Bergstrom-Mahler Museum of Glass. A session on making AI simple, so practical tools for your everyday life. Mm. If, you know, you're kind of trying to get a little bit more information about AI, this would be a great place to start. Staying mentally well as we age. So partnership with Mosaic Health to talk about, you know, how do we continue staying well? What happens if we start to notice, you know, some things that maybe could use a little attention? We'll have some tips for that. And then we'll be rounding everything out with a session on diaper need from awareness to action. So, you know, providing some information about diaper need in the Fox Cities here, and then an opportunity to give back through a diaper repack.
0: Very cool. And these courses, they all really align with the mission of United Way. Will they be taught by members of the United Way, or how do we factor that in as well?
1: Yeah, so we have some United Way staff that will be offering those. So What Shapes Our Health will be, you know, led to talk about the Tri-County Community Health Report. That'll be led by Beth Clay from our team. And Renee Verstegen, our diaper bank coordinator, will be covering the diaper need awareness. And then, as I said, our partnership with Mosaic Health, Dr. Lee Vogel will be joining us for that. And then one of our partners in the work, Pete Del Camara, who does a lot of work around AI and next generation, he'll be joining us for the Making AI Simple. And then the Discovering Glass will be led by the curator of the Bergstrom-Mahler Museum of Glass. So, you know, some of our staff, but otherwise, you know, kind of people that are connected to us and connected to the community here.
0: All right. We'll pause, but we'll talk deeper about the content of these lifelong learning classes. And then, of course, how you can sign up for them as well as we head back to school with lifelong learning and United Way Fox Cities. More to come after this. It's HBY.
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0: All right, welcome back. United Way Fox Cities joining us, talking lifelong learning and what will start this fall, a semester's worth of courses offered by United Way Fox Cities. Really cool here. So again, the topics are our health and arts and technology, mental wellness and diaper need and awareness. So Megan Sherwood's with us here today, and Megan's going to just deeply explain what each of these courses will provide, starting with what shapes our health.
1: Yes. So as I mentioned, really so much of our health is impacted by more than just, you know, medical care or what happens, you know, when you see your doctor. So we will be looking at the Tri-County Community Health Report, which was created through a collaboration of our community's public health agencies, health systems, and nonprofit partners. If you haven't checked out the report yet, I would highly encourage you to. We have a link on our website to it. Just really interesting information and data for, you know, the health of our community and where we go from here. So the session will be focused on that. We'll learn how, you know, factors like housing and transportation, education, and social connection really impact our health. And then, you know, we'll dive a little into the data. So if you're a data person, that, you know, will be a good spot for you to plug in. And then we'll also talk some practical action steps of, like I said, you know, kind of where we go from here as a community and how, you know, the agencies that are doing amazing work and how we can support them. So that'll be a good session to, you know, just learn a little bit more about what's going on in our community and how you can plug in.
0: All right. What shapes our health? Next on this list, discovering glass, art, history, and community in Nina.
1: Yes. So curator-led experience at the Bergstrom-Muller Museum of Glass. If you haven't been or haven't been in a while, you know, they have such an amazing collection there. So an opportunity to learn more about the history of the museum and then, you know, really to kind of take in the beauty of all of the works of art that they have there. Learn a little bit more about the origins, you know, see some of the, you know, historic and contemporary glass art that they have and really how it connects to the community and how the museum has, you know, really been a pillar in our community for a long time. So kind of an opportunity that you might not otherwise, you know, get to see a little bit more than if you just go there for a visit, you know, getting a little bit more information and, you know, to have the curator share a little bit more about, you know, the pieces and things like that will be an awesome opportunity.
0: Yeah. And to clarify too, these are, what's the frequency of classes through the semester, I suppose?
1: Yeah, so they're once a month, and we have all the dates on our website versus just listing them all off. We have those all on our website, so I'd encourage you to check that out.
0: Perfect.
1: To get those dates as well to see if you're available.
0: Okay, we'll keep it rolling with making AI simple, practical tools for everyday life. And, you know, it's one of those necessary evils, I suppose, if you learn to use it in a way for good.
1: Yes.
0: I am for it.
1: Yes. Yes. Yeah. Using it as a tool, you know, the way that, you know, I think many people are using it for, especially, you know, as we age, I think it's important for us to really look out for, you know, what's real, what's AI, what's out there, you know, how can we use that tool to our benefit and how we could use that in our daily life. So attending the session, you'll have a chance to learn a little bit more about AI and then also, you know, bring a device and practice a little bit with our facilitator as well to see how you can bring that home with you to use.
0: I would be so curious to learn if they have a segment called Is It AI or Is It Real? Because sometimes telling the difference is really difficult.
1: Yes.
0: And there's some tools you can use to know if a photo is real or if it was created by AI.
1: Yeah. So. Sounds like a great session for our spring semester class.
0: Maybe.
1: A little further dive into the AI topic for the spring.
0: Maybe. All right. Okay. Staying mentally well as we age. I love this topic. Got to stay sharp.
1: Yes. You know, and really just recognizing whether that's yourself or someone you love, you know, if something just isn't quite right. You know, I think oftentimes it's scary to think about and you're not maybe quite sure where to go. So this is really, what are some ways that you can identify maybe if something just isn't looking or feeling right with yourself or an individual that you know, and then can take some steps to help them, you know, whether that's, you know, mental health concerns of depression, anxiety, dementia, things like that. Just, you know, some tips of, wait, that doesn't quite look right. And then here's what you can do to help that individual.
0: All right. And then finally, kind of an actionable course, one that helps us better understand the diaper need in our community and also the great system we have in place to address that diaper need.
1: Yes, yeah. So at the Diaper Need Awareness to Action, a chance to learn more about diaper need. You know, I know we talk about that so frequently on your show and appreciate that.

0: are in need of size newborn, 5 and 6 diapers, size 6 diapers for families in our region. We currently have a diaper drive going on with the Fox City's Festival Foods location. So they have some bins there where you can drop off diapers after you're done shopping. There's also a QR code if you feel so inclined to donate. If you forgot to buy diapers while you were checking out, you can still, you know, assist with that on your way out there. But, you know, that really just allows us to obviously use the diapers that we receive from the drive, but then also to purchase diapers in bulk.
1: Quick funny story. The last time United Way was on the show, we were talking about that diaper need, and you had mentioned the wonderful boxes at Festival Foods locations. Well, the very next week, I believe it was a Tuesday morning, I ran into my local festival right here off College Avenue, and I said, I'm here to donate diapers, and they went, okay. And it was so fresh, they didn't have the boxes out
0: yet.
1: And they probably thought I was a silly woman. But I was so excited, and I'm standing there with just my arms full of diapers, and they were so kind. So shout out to their customer service, because they were so kind, and like, we're going to figure this out. Our manager's in a meeting. We're going to figure it out. Can you wait here? I said, I can wait. I'm donating diapers. And amazing. They did end up finding the box. I don't think it had even been put together yet. That's how eager I was to get my diapers donated. But we did get them all squared away. And they said that yours will likely be the first donation we put in the box. I was thrilled by that.
0: Well, and we appreciate your excitement and appreciate Festival Foods for their partnership in this. They have been fantastic. And we know, you know, they support a lot in our community. So we appreciate them, you know, allowing us to have a drive there. And to everyone who's donated so far, we really appreciate it.
1: And I was there just 2 days later, and the box was up and ready to roll. Yes. So shout out to Festival of Foods. Yes. That's such a great way to give back. All right. Circling back, though, to the lifelong learning, how can someone sign up for one of these classes?
0: Like we said, you don't have to be a member to sign up. So we have all of the events listed on our website. So if you go to unitedwayfoxcities.org, then get involved. You'll find all of our events. And each one has its own registration link. So you can click in, learn a little bit more about the session, and then sign up as well. And you can sign up for as many as you're available and would like to sign up for.
1: All of them. Perfect.
0: Yes.
1: Thank you, Megan, for being here today. And for helping us learn more about lifelong learning.
0: Thank you.
1: Thank you. All right. We'll pause. A first alert forecast. Quick check-in on the way. Then it's People of Progression with more on their back-to-school needs and ways you can support those events. All that on the way. It's HBY.
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4: We're checking in on our First Alert forecast. With cloudy skies, it's 76 degrees here in Appleton. Significantly cooler out there. The lack of humidity feels kind of nice. And we'll talk through the storm systems that might have made their way through as well with meteorologist Nolan Kane. Hi, Nolan.

0: Well, it is a much better afternoon than almost this time yesterday. It was hot, humid, and we were waiting on storms that we did actually have a few go through, but they were quite photogenic from far away.
1: Yeah, and I know the storms last night really, very, very spotty in nature. I know where I live, no action. And then I saw photos of other parts of Northeast Wisconsin, and I went, oh, wow, okay. There were some significant storms that did roll through, just depended on where you were.
0: Yep, exactly where it was. Very few communities really got these storms, and they were something called LP supercells, low precip supercells. What these do is they don't dump a lot of rain. There's not a lot of moisture aloft, so they're mainly wind-driven, and they can drop tornadoes fairly quickly, and even when we were seeing on the Shano Skycam last night, we even possibly may have seen the rotation on camera.
1: Okay, wow. So we're still waiting for confirmation on that, though?
0: Yes, both of those two reports are awaiting confirmation from the National Weather Service and preliminary ratings.
1: Okay. And that might be all, folks, for the week. Rain-wise, precipitation-wise, we're about to head into a little bit of a dry spell.
0: Yep, dry spell, a few sprinkles possible today. Mainly the wind coming off Lake Superior may drive a little bit of moisture into northeast Wisconsin, but it will be cooler, much less humid. Now, the end of the week, it will be warming back up. It's a smidge more humid, but it's not going to be overbearing and oppressive.
1: Okay. And that's great news for anyone maybe on the grounds at EAA this week. Comfortable temperatures as you're out there enjoying the air show and enjoying a large crowd as well. It's some great news for anyone looking to attend something this week.
0: And after today, it's going to be quietening down. Wednesday looks to be just about perfect. Upper 70s, very few clouds, and a light breeze.
1: Yeah, I'll just have to water my plants this week. It looks like we're not going to get any help from Mother Nature in that area.
0: At least not until the weekend. We may have a few spotty showers and thunderstorms heading into Saturday and Sunday. The humidity and the temperatures will be back up to almost 90 degrees by Saturday. So maybe a heat index could get up to around 93 to 95. But that's the only day we'll likely see that effect.
1: Okay, so things starting to warm up slightly, but for tomorrow, it's going to feel significantly cooler than
0: much.
1: It has in recent weeks. Wow.
0: Much
1: okay.
0: Cooler. Okay. 40s overnight.
1: Wow. And
0: you may want to grab the jacket.
1: 40s overnight out here in the Fox Cities?
0: Some of us could tick down to around that 48 to 49 range, depending
1: on
0: if you are, especially if you're out in more of the rural environments or suburban areas. That's where a little bit more of that heat can get out of the atmosphere.
1: Oh, my. All right. Well, a little bit of weather for everyone, it appears. And Nolan, I'll let you walk us through again what we can expect the next 24 hours.
0: Yes, those chilly temperatures are a result of those low dew points continuing today and tomorrow. Highs in the 70s today, and we may get a few sprinkles here and there. But then the winds will be starting to calm down overnight tonight into tomorrow morning, and we're going to be seeing a calm day ahead tomorrow with highs back in the 70s, low humidity, and a light northwest breeze.
1: All right. Nolan, thank you so much. And we will check back with you tomorrow to learn more about our full forecast.
0: All right. We'll see you tomorrow.
1: Thank you much. All right. We will pause here, but still to come, it's our friends over at People of Progression. Miss Eldridge will join us. And back to school. Yes, I know it's in the stores. We've got the shopping lists. And though we have plenty of time before school starts, preparations are underway. We'll talk about their back-to-school bike rodeo, also a couple of events, and as always, volunteer needs. They're always high. How you can volunteer with People of Progression. That's on the way with WHBY.
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0: Welcome back, 1240 The Time on WHBY. I'm Haley, and my friend Miss Eldridge is here with us in studio.
1: Hey, everybody. I hope you're having a wonderful day. It's Talk About It Tuesday.
0: I love it. Let's Talk About It Tuesday. Let's talk about it. Oh, how's your summer going, Miss Eldridge?
1: You know, like everybody else's, it's just been a little bit up and a little bit down and depending on the weather, but I'm always happy and I'm always grateful because we're on this side of the ground. So anytime I wake up and I'm six feet over, I'm going to take and make the best of it. How about everybody else out there? You know, 6 feet over is always a good start.
0: That's a beautiful perspective. I appreciate that today.
1: You're welcome.
0: And we always appreciate the work that People of Progression is doing, is rooted in. My goodness, it's a busy season for your organization, too.
1: Yeah, it's been really a lot, and I'm always grateful for that because it means that we're helping people, right? And if we were at home and there was nothing to do then, who knows? Anyway, I might need help then. But we got the Hope Fridge and the garden in the back, and those are the two things that I really want to talk about before we get started with everything else. I think that because we're getting ready to go back to school and, you know, a lot of things with people, I think that we come into that harvest season, right? Harvest to get the kids from the summer to go back into school, but also to harvest into the fall. At People of Progression, 333 First Street, in the back, there is a garden. And what we still need is people to come out and help us to finish tilling that garden a little bit, and I mean pruning, pulling back weeds, things like that. But also we're going to come into the harvest, like I said, we're going to need people to come in and pull those plants for us and help us get ready for the fall. So if you're interested in volunteering, please reach out to People of Progression by going to their website or going to Facebook, peopleofprogression.org, or People of Progression on Facebook. They'd be happy to have you. And also with the Hope Fridge, as you go out this week, I've been seeing people standing on the side of the road with signs looking for food, and what I've noticed is as it gets closer to the end of the month, you start to see what people like to call food insecurity. I call it hunger. I'm not with home security or food security. It's people standing outside hungry. I don't always give money, but when I'm coming out of, let's say, Aldi or any place, if I see somebody standing and look like they haven't eaten, I'm going to feed them. And I would encourage people that if you don't have money to give, which a lot of us don't, extra canned good with a pop top on it, extra Capri Sun, juice bottle, whatever it is. And if you're buying things for your kids now, carve out and buy one extra and give it to somebody. Because I'm going to tell you a little secret. I just want to share this story. One time I was really down on my luck, and I didn't have much. And I went to church, and I had $40. And something in my spirit said, just go on and put it in. They were doing some mission trip for the kids. I had nothing. I knew I had to take a gas to get to work next week. When I got home, you know, there was an insurance check in there, a dividend check from State Farm, and for like over $700. So remember, everybody, a hand that's open, everything can get in. But when your hand is closed, nothing gets in. But remember, nothing gets out. So we want to have our hands open to as many people as we can because you never know, it could be you.
0: That's such a beautiful reminder. And, you know, I like to involve my kids. And when we go to the grocery store, I'll say, pick out your favorite snack, but let's grab two.
1: Mm-hmm.
0: Because we're going to give one of your favorite snack to Hope Fridge, one of our two new community fridges in Appleton, or St. Joseph Food Program, or our, you know, at our Y, we have a little food pantry. You know, we bring it to those places. They bring their favorites. They're learning that generosity, and it's a very simple thing to do, and for them to grasp at that age.
1: Yeah, the empathy and compassion, I think, is the thing that people really learn, and then you always think about, Irma Bombeck always said, grass always looks greener on the other side of the septic tank till you get over it, and you feel, oh, it's all the same. So I saw a lady in Ross. I just kind of stopped in because it's Senior Citizen Tuesday, y'all. I always stop in.
0: And keeping it real, Miss
1: So I stop in, and there's a lady in there with her two sons, and they're getting backpacks. And I hear the little boy say, Mom, can we get one extra? It was some other person that they knew, who they knew was going to be down on their luck. So look, y'all, everybody out there could use help, could use a friend. And we're not asking you to do anything that's beyond your budget. But if it's in your heart and you can find it in your budget, let's do it.
0: Everyone can be a light, and that can be one donation of one thing that one time. We all can be the light.
1: Yes.
0: What's growing in the garden? Just out of curiosity, what's been doing well for you?
1: Zucchinis out there, I believe, peppers, some tomatoes, a few other things might be up there. I'm losing it right now, but I know the zucchinis, the peppers, the tomatoes, squash, I think was the other thing, and so peas. So people, come on over, take a look at the garden. If you see weeds in there, prune it out, and then come on back and get you some vegetables and things. We're looking forward to this.
0: Excellent. All right. You've mentioned back to school a few times.
1: Yes.
0: And I'd love to highlight the back to school rodeo, August 15th.
1: Oh, yes. Let me just get the deets on that, y'all. This is so exciting because one of the things about a rodeo is that, like, a lot of kids aren't really familiar with a rodeo. So I think that not only having this back to school event for the kids is really good, but it's an opportunity to really talk about what the rodeo is, the history of the rodeo, and why it's so important to us. I don't think that we think about the meat that we get and how it happens and how they take care of the cattle and things like that. And so when you go to the rodeo, I know for a fact that people learn a lot about how to care for the animals that are there. So I'm like losing. Hold on 1 second.
0: I found details on your Facebook page.
1: Okay, so great. Mine was taking a minute to load. Look, I don't have priorities in here.
0: But the date that I got coming up for this one, again, August 15th from 1 to 3 p.m. And when I looked just the other day, as of July 17th, actually only 3 spots remained for helmets. The bike and helmet giveaway looks like.
1: And that was the thing is that we really wanted to get the word out is because once the helmets are gone, there are no more helmets, and we really want the kids to have the helmets on when they go through that particular little activity. So for those of you who may not know how to register, again, reach out to People of Progression, peopleofprogression.org. You can go to the Facebook page. All the information is here. Again, they're at 333 First Street, Suite A in Menasha, 920-815-9487. Again, info at peopleofprogression.org. So it would really, really be nice to see the kids out there having fun because, again, this is one of the last of the back-to-school events that are going to be occurring other than backpack giveaways and stuff. So we really want the kids to get out and have fun with all the other things, which brings us to other things that are happening. There'll be Culture in the Valley that'll be coming up. There'll be other back-to-school events, too, as well. So we want everybody to come on out.
0: I do want to ask about school donations, school supplies, backpacks and things. Are those needs?
1: Yeah, I was going to say, when you come to the back-to-school bike rodeo, even though we're doing the helmet giveaway, we are going to be looking for people to donate school supplies, anything that you can stand. The biggest thing is that we always get backpacks. Shout out to Shields. They come through every single year and give a multitude of backpacks. And shout out to Taper's Barbershop because I don't know who they get what they get from, but they always come through. So I wanted to say this. The back to school rodeo is a real good place for kids to really come over and understand what's happening for school. We talk about school, but we also could learn what are the things that people really, really need, where the gaps are in the school supplies, because we don't really know. You have backpacks, but you always get pencils, crayons, glue, all those types of things. So if there's something that we don't have on the list when you come to the back to school bike rodeo, you can say, hey, last year we didn't have this. We need this. This is a way for us to all be engaged, enlightened, and informed.
0: And understand, needs for students.
1: Yeah.
0: So
1: it changes, too, based on the grades that they are.
0: Sometimes you got to bring in Kleenex and toilet paper or paper towel, too, all the things, yeah.
1: Yes, well, the tape measure things? Like, what is this for?
0: Rulers, yes, all the things.
1: All the things, as the kids say.
0: Well, check out that back-to-school bike rodeo. Again, a hands-on event to help also build bike safety skills. A lot of kids riding their bikes to school throughout the school year, so some great reminders on safety. It looks like there will be an interactive bike safety course.
1: Yes, so that's fun. Glad that you brought that up because I also saw that kids are going to be biking to the beat and a lot of kids I've been seeing out, and so they really need to have their bike safety because there's been a couple of times when I've had to stop because kids don't always look where they're going.
0: Mm.
1: There's a QR code on the site with the announcement when you see the back to school bike rodeo, bike and helmet giveaway, again, limited to 10 youth. There are only 3 spots left. It's August 15th, again, from 1 to 3 at People of Progression. Go on and scan that QR code today so you can get your helmet and get out there and you can get it connected.
0: I love it. All right. Another event we wanted to highlight, the Fix Our Crowns event on the 25th of July.
1: Yes.
0: How would you describe this one?
1: So I got some notes from Miss Kim this morning, and she really wanted me to talk about it this way. She wanted to let, this is the key information. The group meets at Harbor House every fourth Saturday of the month. So pull out your calendars, everybody. I believe the next one is going to be, what, the 29th?
0: 25th, yep.
1: Okay. Saturday of the month. It's not a big event or anything that we have at that point. So this is a group that where they go in and they represent healing, of like spiritual healing, hope and motivation through surviving. And it's for people who've possibly survived traumas that are related to domestic violence or sexual assault. But it doesn't necessarily have to be that way. I know that for me, and I'm just going to share this with everybody, oftentimes when I go to healing groups, because I have profound grief from the loss of my husband, I have triggers of things that come in, and sometimes this healing helps me too, and it is not necessarily when you sit in a place of sexual assault or domestic violence. I think that grief comes in many forms, and I know that people who suffer from sexual assault and domestic violence will go through a cycle of grief, right? Mm-hmm. Just, yeah, they do, because it's like accepting where you are and then bargaining and trying to figure out. There's also shame and anger and fear that's associated with it. So if you think about the grief cycle, you got this shock, this anger, disbelief, I can't believe a person hit me, or I can't believe they did that to me. Then, like, I'm in fear and I'm in sadness, and you go back and forth because there's triggers. And then now you have this sadness and anger that looms over you every time you see something. And so this group is the group that helps you to release some of that, help you to understand where those triggers are coming from, but also to give you some tools to help you really understand how to apply those tools just in time. Because I can tell you, I can be standing there talking about somebody else, a song happens, and I'm crying over my mother who's gone, or I'm crying over my father, you know, or my husband, or whoever. So I just want to say that grief comes in many forms, and sexual assault victims and domestic violence victims, they experience the same type of cycle. And a lot of them go through to try to adapt to it and have some type of a bargaining where if I do this, maybe I shouldn't have did that. And maybe so it's study it and look at it. And this is why I go there, because it helps me to deal with some of the pain that I still feel. I'm like, why am I still stuck in sadness?
0: Yeah,
1: I have so much to be grateful for. So attend a session if you can, whether you're sexual assault, domestic violence, or somebody that just needs healing or need a place to lay something that's heavy on your mind, your heart, and your spirit without the fear of retribution.
0: And led by Miss Kim, who is so wise and kind and gentle.
1: She is one of the most compassionate, knowledgeable people that I've ever met in my life. She's got a heart bigger than the state of Wisconsin, okay?
0: Wonderful. Again, that event coming up on the 25th of July. And
1: yes,
0: you can find details about that one on their Facebook
1: You can
0: page.
1: Reach out to Ms. Kim directly if you'd like. 920-288-2447. We're just asking that if black women do want to attend, go on and call her at this number. All right? She's going to do intake. So I just want to boost everybody up. You know, this isn't a sad time of year. This is the best time of the year. I'm so excited about everything. And if you couldn't tell in my voice, I'm just glad, happy to be alive.
0: Bring the joy. I am so always glad to have your light in studio with me, Miss Eldridge.
1: Thank you. I appreciate that.
0: Yes. Anything else you can think to add regarding People of Progression, or can we let you enjoy the day?
1: One more. Let me just see if there's anything else in here, because it always comes, you know, just overnight sometimes people are coming. Don't forget, Culture in the Valley.
0: Yes.
1: I want to solicit for people who have creative things that they want to sell. We'll have Culture in the Valley. More details on that, I believe, if you go to People of Progression's Facebook, there may be some information out there. I didn't see the 2027 day, but I'm pretty sure it's September 27th. I'll verify. If you hold on 1 second, I might have the exacts on that for y'all. See, I'm getting email as we're sitting here talking, y'all. That's why.
0: Well, we can always remind folks that peopleofprogression.com, events and programs, the tab is what you can kind of hover over and take a look.
1: Yes.
0: And you'll find it. And we'll talk about it next month.
1: Oh, yeah. Because guess who will be here?
0: It'll be here.
1: Yeah, I'll be here.
0: She'll be
1: here. I hope everybody out there has a wonderful day. I want you to know how much I love the community, the Fox Cities community, Grand Chute residents. It'll be 20 years for me next month. I'm really excited. And I want to thank all the people out there, especially you, Haley, and WHB. I really appreciate y'all a lot. People of Progression, Tapers, everybody out there, know that Miss Eldridge loves you all. And don't forget, next month, we always have our third Thursday networking session. So I hope to see you there and meet you.
0: Thanks
1: be square.
0: Thanks for bringing the joy, my friend.
1: You got it.
0: All right. People of Progression. And you'll find them on Facebook, online, and right here on Focus Fox Valley once a month. We'll pause, and we'll look ahead to what's coming up on a Wednesday.
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1: Thank you for being part of Focus Fox Valley. Tomorrow, it's the Grand Oshkosh, and always a fun conversation with my friend Joe Furlow. They've just launched their upcoming 26-27 season. We'll tell you all about it. And then for anyone with a loved one who is impacted by juvenile arthritis, we are highlighting this topic with OSMS rheumatologist Paul Tuttle. And we'll talk more about something that impacts a lot of youth out there. Maybe you have a loved one, again, impacted. We'll talk about this. We'll talk about some opportunities for care and just, you know, general care of juvenile arthritis that's coming your way on a Wednesday. Until then, take care of yourselves. EAA coverage with Jonathan Krause live from Air Venture coming your way later this afternoon. Focus Fox Valley back with you on a Wednesday. And as always, if you're able to, make it a lovely day. Bye-bye.

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4: We're transitioning into a cooler and more comfortable weather pattern. Today, breezy, a high of 77 with the humidity dropping this afternoon. Partly sunny, couple spotty showers. Turning clear tonight, cooler with less wind late, a low of 53. Tomorrow, Wednesday, partly cloudy and comfortable, a high of 74. From the WBY First Alert Weather Center, I'm meteorologist Steve Bailon.
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4: We're transitioning into a cooler and more comfortable weather pattern. Today, breezy, a high of 77 with the humidity dropping this afternoon. Partly sunny, couple spotty showers. Turning clear tonight, cooler with less wind late, a low of 53. Tomorrow, Wednesday, partly cloudy and comfortable, a high of 74. From the WBY First Alert Weather Center, I'm meteorologist Steve Balog.
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0: Aviation and America 250, fireworks and hundreds of drones will take flight from twilight until the grand finale of each show. Matt Quinn, CEO of Great Lakes Drone Company, tells our media partner Action 2 News what attendees should expect.
1: We have five, six performers part of the twilight going into the night, and then the grand finale will open with our fireworks and with our lasers and a few of our aircraft, and then about 5 minutes of the finale, you're going to see all these drones taking off just like the past couple of years and adding to the overall performance.
0: Night air shows are scheduled for Wednesday and Saturday. Both start at 8 p.m. A missing Green Bay teenager is found. Mariah Moore had been sought after disappearing from the 2400 block of West Mason Street on July 3rd. Details on Moore's whereabouts were not released. And Thrivent announces a sponsorship deal with the Green Bay Packers. Thrivent will be the official financial services partner of the team. It will also sponsor the studio used for Packers broadcast and digital content generation.
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11: We're transitioning into a cooler and more comfortable weather pattern. Today, breezy, a high of 77 with the humidity dropping this afternoon. Partly sunny, couple spotty showers. Turning clear tonight, cooler with less wind late, a low of 53. Tomorrow, Wednesday, partly cloudy and comfortable, a high of 74. From the WBY First Alert Weather Center, I'm meteorologist Steve Balog.
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1: Good afternoon and welcome to the Tuesday edition of Your News Now on WHBY. I'm Jonathan Krause, live again from the EAA Air Venture in Oshkosh, as we will be all the way through Thursday of this week. Remember, we've got Brewers baseball on Friday afternoon. Terry Kabark back in the Myra Construction Studio, getting ready for with the latest in WHBY news. We're going to have a live weather chat with David Ernst tonight. We do not expect him to be handling any severe weather coverage on Action 2 News this evening, so that's good for everybody. Alex Thomas will be in with sports. The Brewers remain red hot. And then plenty of stuff here from Air Venture today, including a warning from those involved in the commercial aviation industry about the deteriorating infrastructure that we're dealing with when it comes to air traffic control. They had some eye-opening comments earlier today. We'll bring you those, along with a whole bunch of other stuff, live from the EAA Air Venture. You're listening to Your News Now on WHBY.
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3: From ABC News, I'm Michelle Franzen. Hostilities between the U.S. and Iran expanding throughout the Gulf region. President Trump now vowing that Iran will pay, he says, for the deaths of three U.S. service members killed by Iranian strikes Friday at a U.S. base in Jordan. ABC's Martha Raddatz is in Amman and says Iran continues to launch its own strikes.
4: There are air raids, but what happens is the soldiers and service members run towards a bunker. These are not underground hardened bunkers, so there is always a chance of more injuries and death. And there were several injured as well in this attack on Friday. So that is something that I think people really worry about. Some of the interceptions didn't work.
3: Pentagon officials on Capitol Hill today asking lawmakers to approve more than $80 billion in supplemental funding for the war. Americans are also being asked to pay more at the pump, with oil and gas prices on the rise again.
5: While we're seeing prices rise across the country, certain states are feeling it the hardest. Utah, Colorado, Missouri, parts of Texas, they are seeing the biggest jumps today. And it all comes back to the price of oil, which is $83 a barrel and rising, with that major oil artery, the Strait of Hormuz, effectively closed off.
3: ABC's Rebecca Jarvis. Tropical storm Bertha is churning off Florida's Gulf Coast and moving toward the Gulf states. In New Orleans today, residents spent the day filling sandbags and boarding up. The storm expected to make landfall in the coming days. ABC's Ginger Z says it will likely rake the coast.
6: It's moving really slowly, so we may see more like a Thursday morning landfall. But either way, the impacts are what you need to know about. Tropical storm warnings from Mobile through coastal Mississippi into southeastern Louisiana. 2 to 4 feet of storm surge is the top end.
3: Volatile storms moving along the East Coast with tornado watches and warnings stretching from New Jersey to New England. 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
3: A group of 24 survivors of the late convicted sex offender Jeffrey Epstein, along with convicted sex trafficker Ghislaine Maxwell, are now urging key Republican Senators Tom Tillis and John Cornyn not to confirm Todd Blanche for an attorney general position.
8: Tillis last week had required Blanche to meet with Epstein's victims to secure his vote to move his nomination forward. But after that meeting took place, a group of 24 survivors said that Blanche deflected responsibility, interrupted, and gaslit the woman. They called the meeting a, quote, box-checking exercise arranged only after his confirmation was put at risk. Blanche requires the votes of both Tillis and Cornyn for his nomination to survive. Peter Haralambos, ABC News.
9: In California, David Burke, the singer known as David, is in a Los Angeles courtroom for the start of his preliminary hearing in the murder of a 15-year-old. After she allegedly threatened to expose their alleged sexual relationship, Celeste Rivas Hernandez's body was found badly decomposed in the trunk of the singer's car last year. David has pleaded not guilty to all charges. ABC's Alex Stone is outside court.
10: First, they dealt with a couple of things, one being whether he was going to be shackled in the courtroom, and the judge decided that he will be shackled. The handcuffs will come off, so at least he can write and he can drink water, but otherwise he's going to be shackled at the feet and at the waist to his chair.
9: The preliminary hearing could last up to a week. I'm Michelle Franzen, ABC News.
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14: Good afternoon at 4:05. It's cloudy, windy, and 77. With your news now on WHBY, I'm Terry Kvarik. Airline pilots and air traffic controllers are sounding the alarm over the aging infrastructure at America's airports. Airline Pilots Association President Jason Ambrosi says controllers are using technology that still dates back to the 1960s and 70s.
15: Controllers are working with aging radars, dilapidated facilities, and computer systems that were never built for the volume and complexity of today's airspace. That's a human toll on the controllers who show up to a stressful, unforgiving job every single day. And it's a safety margin problem for every pilot who's counting on their information being accurate and timely.
14: Federal Aviation Administration Chief Operating Officer Frank McIntosh says money included in last year's Big Beautiful Bill has started the upgrade process.
16: 59% of our copper wires have been replaced with the advanced technologies of fiber, 5G wireless, and LEO capabilities. What does that mean? That means that these upgrades means that communication happened much more quickly between the controllers and the pilots.
14: The BBB included $12.5 million for air traffic control upgrades. The FAA estimates it will need an additional $20 billion to complete the work. Hundreds of drones will light up the night sky at EAA Air Venture 2026. Shows on two separate nights will feature fireworks and five to six performers at twilight, leading into the grand finale of each show. Matt Quinn, CEO of Great Lakes Drone Company, tells our media partner Action 2 News, as they celebrate America 250, he and his crew are already planning ahead.
17: Hundreds of drones, very similar to the past couple of years that we've been out here and everything. Obviously, this year we got a little bit more patriotic focus with America 250, but we also have some surprises for everybody planned. What a lot of people don't realize is that the planning for this night show starts early. I mean, we'll get done this week and we start planning next year.
14: Night air shows are scheduled for Wednesday, July 22nd, and Saturday, July 25th. Both start at 8 p.m. An Oshkosh man charged in connection with a shooting incident and police standoff is pleading insanity. Justin Oakes enters a plea of not guilty by reason of mental disease or defect in Winnebago County Court to charges of threats to an officer, endangering safety with the reckless use of a firearm, and reckless endangerment. Oakes allegedly involved police in a standoff after firing shots in an Armory Place residence back in May. No trial date is set. De Pere High School officials provide an update on extensive flood damage to the building sustaining last month. In a statement, interim principal Andy Bradford says 51 spaces were affected in and around two main areas, the library and nearby classrooms, along with athletic training spaces. Investigators believe drain pipes that transport water from the roof to the underground storm sewer failed on July 8th, allowing rainwater to enter the building. Damaged items are in the process of being replaced. a warning about a sophisticated new workers' compensation scam. Reporter Sean Maloney has the details.
18: Fraudsters are posing as workers' compensation agencies and luring their victims into fake online hearings through platforms like Zoom, Teams, and WhatsApp. According to the Wisconsin Department of Workforce Development, the scheme has primarily targeted Spanish-speaking workers, with victims told they've been awarded money but must pay fees to receive it. Legitimate workers' compensation hearings are scheduled only through official mailed notices, and all Wisconsin workers' compensation attorneys must be licensed in the state. Anyone receiving suspicious communications should contact DWD. Sean Maloney, Wisconsin Radio Network.
14: An October 21st trial date is set for a Green Bay man accused of trading child pornography on the Internet and stealing from a youth sports organization. Daniel Liburn is charged in Brown County Court with possession of child porn and theft in a business setting. Liburn allegedly exchanged illegal images of kids on the social media messaging platform Snapchat. He's also accused of embezzling nearly $14,000 from the U.S. Junior Curling Association while serving as the group's treasurer. He faces up to 35 years in prison if convicted. Liburn is a former DJ on our sister station Kiss FM under the air name Dan Brown. An initial auction of assets held by the bankrupt NewCapped brings in nearly $43,000. NewCapped declared bankruptcy and shut down operations earlier this year after news reports surfaced of multi-million dollar annual deficits and pay raises for its former CEO. The items sold online earlier this month were equipment and office furniture. No properties held by the housing group have sold yet. And the Wisconsin Department of Natural Resources confirms the presence of a new invasive plant in northeast Wisconsin. Pale swallow wort vines have been found in woods near Krakow along the Ocado and Shawano County line. Shallow wort grows on other plants, stealing their nutrients. Anyone coming across the plant should notify the DNR and remove it. And Sturgeon Bay is where an iconic World War II submarine is now dry docked. Reporter Bob Haig tells us more.
19: Last week, USS Silversides was towed from her berth at the Great Lakes Naval Memorial and Museum in Muskegon, Michigan, to Fincantieri Bay Shipbuilding in Sturgeon Bay, making the voyage across Lake Michigan in about 20 hours. Comprehensive preservation work on the 80-year-old sub includes hull cleaning, structural inspections, and application of advanced protective coatings. This $3.5 million project is the first time the Silversides has been in dry dock in more than 50 years. Bob Haig, Wisconsin Radio Network.
14: Coming up at 4:31, Wisconsin joins a lawsuit against the Trump administration over funding for mental health professionals in schools. I'm Terry Kavark. Just ahead, Jonathan Krause is back with more from Air Venture 2026.
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20: Tonight's skies are going to be turning clear, much cooler tonight as well, with low temperatures back into the upper 40s up north and low to mid-50s in the Fox Valley with less wind. Tomorrow, partly cloudy skies, maybe a sprinkle or two up in the Northwoods with highs in the mid-70s. From the WBAY First Alert Weather Center, I'm meteorologist Nolan Kane.
1: Live weather chat with First Alert meteorologist David Ernst is coming up at about 5:40 here on Your News Now. Taking a look at current conditions, we have a mostly sunny sky across the area. We had just a few light showers move through here earlier today at Air Venture. It's 74 in Green Bay, 76 at the Myron Construction Studio of WHBY in Appleton, and 76 at the EAA Air Venture Grounds in Oshkosh. Take a look now at Harlan Clark Law Firm and traffic, and we have a couple of things to pass along. One of those is a disabled vehicle blocking the right shoulder of northbound Highway 26 at Plainview Road and Washburn Street. I wonder if they're stopping to watch the air show here this afternoon. Looks like that is not affecting traffic at this time. We also have a disabled vehicle along the exit to Lombardi Avenue from southbound I-41. Looks like that is not affecting traffic either. And then along Highway 41 in the Suamico area, right shoulder there blocked as well because of a disabled vehicle, about a half mile past the Lineville Road interchange. As for travel times this afternoon, I-41 southbound, Vanderbrook Road to Highway 10 is 11 minutes. That's a minute slower than usual there. I-41 northbound, Black Wolf Ave to Breezewood Lane is 15 minutes. That's right on time. And I-41 northbound, Shearing Road to Highway 29 is 6 minutes. No delays. Traffic is brought to you by Herling Clark Law Firm.
0: I'm Dan Loney with Your Money Now. A strong bounce back for Wall Street today. The Dow picked up 385 points, ending the session at 52,224. NASDAQ added 329 points, and the S&P 500 gained 66. President Trump noted higher tariffs against Canadian goods yesterday on things like alcohol and hockey equipment, but that might not be the end of the new tariffs, as Trade Representative Jameson Greer suggested in a TV interview this morning that more tariffs are to come. He did not, though, have a time frame for those moves. General Motors announced new gas versions of several Cadillac models, including the CT5 sedan, XT5 midsize, and the discontinued XT6 SUV. The announcements made by CEO Mary Barra add to GM's pullback in the EV sector. It recorded $10.9 billion worth of EV-related charges since the second half of 2025. That came as it announced a quarterly beat on earnings and revenue in the second quarter. And that is Your Money Now.
21: The board recommends approving.
22: Regarding that seat on the committee, we're promoting
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1: Alex Thomas joins us here for the check on sports. And Alex, do you recall what I said the score of the Brewers-Mets game would be at the end of the first inning last night?
27: I do not recall. What did you say?
1: I said it would be 2-0 because Christian Yelich and Jackson Churio would hit back-to-back leadoff home runs against their old buddy Freddie Peralta.
27: That's right.
1: Now, they did not do that, but it was 2-0 at the end of the first inning, as Freddie once again proved he is totally unable to warm up properly before a game and be ready to get Major League batters out.
27: Fun fact for our WHBY listeners, Jonathan Krause is Nostradamus. How about that? You do know a couple of things about baseball that are abundantly true for what happened yesterday.
1: Maybe I'm getting some inside information.
27: No, come on.
1: Player prop bets.
27: Nope.
1: That doesn't hardly ever happen.
27: Nope. We can't use that investigation here. Not okay. Happening on my... No, I'm kidding. The Brewers, though, when you look at the track record, I could see why you would say, hey, 2-0 lead at the end of the first inning just because of the Mets and Fastball Freddy. We've seen Freddy Peralta, like you mentioned just now, like you mentioned yesterday. This is what Freddy Peralta does. And unfortunately for the Mets, Peralta, I can't say it's his worst outing of the season because that would be a lie. 5 1/3 innings, 7 earned runs given up. The Brewers, they hit Peralta really well. You had homers from Cooper Pratt, his first career home run as a Milwaukee Brewer. You had Andrew Vaughn hit a home run, and you had Joey Ortiz hit a home run last night as well. So it was just a good overall night for the Milwaukee Brewers, who now have the best record in all of Major League Baseball, Jonathan. 26 games above 500 and a half game ahead of the Los Angeles Dodgers for top record in baseball.
1: I was actually watching the game last night and keeping an ear on the emergency weather radio due to severe weather to the north of us. And they had Billy Aaron, Hank Aaron's widow, in the booth with them during the inning that Andrew Vaughn hit his home run. And she's just the cutest thing. You know? She's, oh! And then she kind of grabs B.A.'s arm, you know, and then there's some clapping going on. Yesterday was the anniversary of Hank's last home run, 755, playing with the Brewers off Dick Drago at County Stadium. But so the Brewers remain red hot. That's all four games since the All-Star game they have won. What's coming up tonight?
27: Yeah, excuse me. Tonight I'm so verklempt because of the Brewers.
1: That's all choked up.
27: And their winning streak. Tonight for Milwaukee, game two of their series with the New York Mets. On the mound tonight for the Crew is Brandon Sproat, and on the mound tonight for the Mets is Zach Thornton. First pitch, 6:40, pregame at 6:05 right here on WHBY. And Jonathan, I wanted to give one quick news and note as well about the Milwaukee Brewers. Originally, Adam McKelvey from MLB.com, who follows the Milwaukee Brewers, he reported that Milwaukee was planning on resting Jacob Mizorowski an extra couple of days because he pitched last night. He only pitched four innings. This was scheduled to give him a little bit of a break. And whenever you see Jacob Mizorowski only going four innings and the arm fatigue, you understand that there's a little bit of pause there. Earlier today, McKelvey said that the Brewers were planning on pitching Brandon Sproat on 4 days rest. So Sproat is pitching tonight, and he was originally going to pitch on Sunday as well. So with that would mean that he's pitching on a little bit short rest. Because of that, a new updated report has just come out from McKelvey that Jacob Mizorowski will actually make his time start on Sunday for the Brewers. So that is a good sign for Milwaukee that Mizorowski, although a shorter outing last night, is not missing extra time, and he will make his next scheduled start on Sunday for the Milwaukee Brewers when they take on the Colorado Rockies from American Family Field.
1: By the way, when you just said that Sproat would go on short rest, 4 days rest,
27: yes.
1: Every guy who pitched in a four-man rotation for the first 100 years of Major League Baseball threw up in their mouth a little bit. Those guys went on 3 days rest,
27: Jonathan,
1: every single start. And sometimes, if there were doubleheaders on Sunday, you'd pitch on 2 days rest.
27: Listen, I'm all for it.
1: And throw a complete game.
27: Much tougher, and that's why their stats were so awesome, too. They had great stats.
1: Yes.
27: And the thing with their stats, too, back then as well, Jonathan, their ERAs were so low because the pitchers just completely dominated the hitters back then.
1: Yep. We should also note that there will be a day game tomorrow to wrap up this Brewers-Mets series. What's the details on that?
27: Yes, yes. I should have mentioned that. So Milwaukee Brewers in action tomorrow afternoon. An early, relatively matinee baseball game. 1:10 first pitch, 12:35 pregame. Catch that right here on WHBY. On the mound tomorrow for the Crew is Logan Henderson and Christian Scott for the New York Mets. Again, a 1:10 first pitch at 12:35 pregame, which means you might be coming on just a little bit later than 4 o'clock, Jonathan, tomorrow from
1: Air Ventures. Recent 1:10 starts, those games have gone long.
27: Yeah, and usually the getaway games, those players, they want to get the heck out of there. Like they want a day off. They want to be able to go fly home, get the golf clubs out on in the morning and play around. But that has been the Brewers day games this year. You can pretty much count that they're going to be well over 3 hours now.
1: All right, when Alex comes back in the next half hour, we'll talk more about sports. After the break, we'll talk a little bit about the job that air traffic control people do here, not just during Air Venture, but throughout the year at the Whitman Regional Airport. Play a little audio here showing you the care and concern that they show for pilots in distress. That's coming up next here on Your News Now.
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1: Five on your news now on WHBY. I'm Jonathan Krause, broadcasting live again this afternoon from the EAA Air Venture in Oshkosh, and we will be here through Thursday of this week. Didn't mention it during sports, but the Brewers have an unusual 3:05 start time on Friday for their home game. I think it's Legends Day. The guys are going to come back, the old legends of Brewers past. They'll be playing a game after the Brewers wrap up their game on Friday. So early start time, no show from out here, but I'll still be making it down. There is an Old Glory Honor flight that will be departing from Whitman Regional Airport sometime around 6:30 or so a.m., and they'll do the memorials and monuments in Washington, D.C., and then return at about 6:30 at the end of the afternoon air show. They taxi in right up to Bowling Plaza, which is the center stage, if you will, of Air Venture, and they will be unloaded to a hero's welcome, a much larger than usual hero's welcome. It's one of the most emotional things that we see out here every year on the Friday of EAA Air Venture. So if you are in the area for that, be sure to stop out and welcome them home. All right, so we're going to hear a lot about air traffic control here during today's show. Coming up in the next half hour, we're going to bring you some audio from a news conference that the Association of Airline Pilots and the National Association of Air Traffic Controllers put on earlier today here at Air Venture, talking about their concern with the declining infrastructure that we have when it comes to air traffic control at America's airports. To give you some idea, most of that stuff was built and installed in the 60s and the 70s. and we're still using it at some of the busiest airports in the country. Analog copper wire was the term they kept using, as opposed to fiber, optic fiber, which is now the standard for communications. But if you've ever been out to AirVenture, you know that the folks who are working in the world's busiest control tower wear pink shirts throughout the week so that they're easily recognizable. And as much as I'd love to talk to some of them, they are not allowed. The FAA does not allow that to happen while we're here. But I just wanted to give you an idea of just what kind of work these folks do. And this is air traffic control tape from July 15th. So this is actually even before AirVenture started. This is a gentleman who is trying to fly into Oshkosh at about 7:48 p.m. They closed the airport at 8, so he's coming in very late in the day. And this was one of the days that we had very heavy smoke, so visibility was bad. And you can tell he's struggling as he's trying to find the airport to make his landing, and then ATC is able to talk him in safely.

0: All right, hang on just a second here. We're having a bit of audio issues here all of a sudden with our unit. Let's try this one more time.
1: That heading's good the way you're going. Just keep flying it straight from there, and I'll get you right into Oshkosh, and hopefully we can get it cleared up the closer in you get.
2: Appreciate it. Yep, I can see clouds above me to keep oriented, so I'll just keep on this heading.
1: So now it looks like you took a little turn to the left, and you're starting to head north again.
2: Yeah, I see that. I'm doing this on needleball and airspeed.
1: I got you. That's why I'm here to help you, just kind of give you a general direction and keep you going in line.
2: Yep, that's helping. Thank you.
1: That's right about there. Stop. You're starting to overcorrect a little too much. Now you're heading a little bit to the southwest. But you're still coming in toward the east, so you can bring it back a little bit to the left.
2: Okay, how's that?
1: Well, let's see how it corrects out there. Yeah, that looks pretty good right now. Just keep going that way if you can. Right now I got you about 20 miles out, and you're coming right towards the airport. I got you in sight from the tower. You got the runway in sight yet?
2: Got it. Got the light. Coming down now.
1: Okay, now if you're clear to land, the whole runway's yours.
2: Hopefully I can get it down on that much.
1: If you can't, don't press it. We can go back around and then turn around. You know where the runway is now.
2: Yes, thank you.
1: Sure, you did it. Nice.

0: as overnight, the U.S. launching the 10th straight night of strikes on Iran, while Iran launches strikes far beyond its borders.
1: The suspect in yesterday's attack outside Manhattan's Federal Plaza charged today with arson at a hearing. Defendant Andrew Arabaka, the 43-year-old, did not enter a plea. Volatile storms are moving along the East Coast with the threat of tornadoes stretching from New Jersey to New England. Nationwide, more than 2,200 flights have been canceled today due to storms. This is ABC News.
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3: Good afternoon at 4:31. It's cloudy and 75 and windy. With your news now on WHBY, I'm Terry Kvarik. The friendly skies are becoming the overcrowded skies this year. National Air Traffic Controllers Association President Nick Daniels says his members have never had a bigger workload while still using 1970s technology.
4: They have been working under these conditions day in and day out and operating more flights than in the history of the United States. The top five highest amounts of aircraft run in a single day have been in 2026. And we're doing it with 75% of an essential workforce.
3: Federal Aviation Administration Chief Operating Officer Frank McIntosh says they are working with airports and airlines to look at carrying capacity and schedules to ease the load on air traffic control and airport operations.
5: If we do see an airport going over capacity, we do have meetings with the stakeholders and we talk about possible reductions, with Chicago being the perfect example, with their on-time performance and seeing what we can do to make sure that we have good schedules. Another future investment that we do have coming, not just with CAP, but is also SMART. SMART's coming on there. What that is meant to do is take a look at arrival capacities and try to deconflict some of those times so we don't have a lot of people waiting to depart at the same time. We want to make sure everybody's arriving in a manner that can accept the arrival rate of those airports.
3: The FAA is using $12.5 billion in last year's Big Beautiful Bill to upgrade analog air traffic systems to digital. The night sky at EAA Air Venture 2026 lights up with fireworks and hundreds of drones. Shows on two separate nights will feature fireworks and five to six performers at twilight, leading into the grand finale of each show. Matt Quinn, CEO of Great Lakes Drone Company, tells our media partner Action 2 News, much thought goes into the meaning of each show, as well as the visuals.
6: So the amount of pyrotechnics, the explosions, the lasers, the soundtrack. As you come out here and you watch this show, there's meaning behind every song, there's meaning behind every shape, there's meaning behind everything that every performer does out there to get this production off to everybody that's here watching it.
3: Night air shows are scheduled for Wednesday and Saturday, both start at 8 p.m. Wapaka County will earmark flooding disaster aid for repairs to the Manawa Dam. The dam washed out following heavy rains in July of 2024, draining the mill pond it held back. The city of Manawa does not have the estimated $8 million to restore the dam. The amount of FEMA money that will go toward the dam restoration project has not been determined. A missing Green Bay teenager is found. Mariah Moore had been sought after disappearing from the 2400 block of West Mason Street on July 3rd. Details on Moore's whereabouts were not released. The state of Wisconsin joins a lawsuit against the Trump administration over funding for more mental health professionals in public schools. Attorney General Josh Call tells Jonathan Krause on Your News Now that the suit was brought because the White House is failing to adhere to a ruling in a prior lawsuit requiring them to release funding approved by Congress.
7: The administration came in and tried to first discontinue a lot of these grants, and so we were part of a suit. It would have impacted potentially over $8 million for funding that was coming to Wisconsin to help support mental health programs in schools. We got a favorable order in that case. And now the administration has come back and is essentially playing word games. It said, okay, well, we can't discontinue these, so instead we're going to terminate the grants. And what we have said is that's not meaningfully different. And so the court order that's in place should apply.
3: Wisconsin stands to gain $12.5 million for mental health programs in schools if it prevails in the lawsuit. UW Health takes over the Marshfield Medical Center in Beaver Dam. The purchase includes the on-campus senior nursing center and independent senior living apartments. UW Health says the employees currently working at the facilities will be retained. Meantime, a Beaver Dam man, is accused of trafficking drugs to the area. Brandon Eckes was arrested on July.

0: July 1st, following a raid by the Dodge County Multi-Jurisdictional Drug Task Force on a town of Beaver Dam home. Deputies allegedly recovered large amounts of cocaine, hallucinogenics, marijuana, and other controlled substances. Criminal charges are pending. Thrivent announces a sponsorship deal with the Green Bay Packers. Thrivent will be the official financial services partner of the team. It will also sponsor the studio used for Packers broadcast and digital content generation. Thrivent's logo will be in the background behind coaches and players in the media auditorium starting this month during training camp. And a program easing Wisconsin State Park pass purchases is deemed a success. Reporter Raymond Newpert has an update.
1: The program lets drivers renewing a vehicle registration also sign up for a Parks Pass. The Department of Transportation says over 23,000 drivers have already purchased their passes since the program started last month, saving residents time and reducing mailing costs since the vehicle stickers and passes come in the same envelope. Raymond Newpert, Wisconsin Radio Network.
0: With Jonathan Krause at Air Venture 2026, I'm Terry Kovarik in the studio. 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
5: Tonight's skies are going to be turning clear, much cooler tonight as well, with low temperatures back into the upper 40s up north and low to mid-50s in the Fox Valley with less wind. Tomorrow, partly cloudy skies, maybe a sprinkle or two up in the Northwoods with highs in the mid-70s. From the WBAY First Alert Weather Center, I'm meteorologist Nolan Kane.
6: Live Weather Chat with First Alert's David Ernst is coming up in an hour here on Your News Now. Take a look at current conditions. It is partly cloudy, 73 in Green Bay, 75 in Appleton at the Myron Construction Studios at WHBY, and 75 in Oshkosh at the EAA Air Venture 2026. Taking a look now at Hurling Clark Law Firm traffic, and we are seeing a few minor things out there, including a slowdown southbound I-41 right before you get to the 441 interchange, and as usual, our construction slowdown northbound I-41 there between Prospect and College Ave. Nothing too bad at this time. Also, we have a disabled vehicle blocking the left shoulder of northbound I-41 about 2 miles north of County Highway U between Wrightstown and De Pere. That is not yet an issue for other traffic. As for travel times this afternoon, I-41 southbound, Highway 32 to the 441 interchange is running 18 minutes. That is 2 minutes slower than usual there. I-41 northbound, Highway 21 to Highway 10 is 13 minutes. That's right on time. No issues with the 441 loop this afternoon, 12 minutes in both directions. Traffic is brought to you by Hurling Clark Law Firm.
7: I'm Dan Loney with Your Money Now. Boeing has made a request of the U.S. government to ask the European Union about a $3.43 billion loan package to Airbus. This once again brings to the forefront the concern of manufacturer subsidies in the airline sector. Cybersecurity firm Fortinet has a deal in place to use Intel's Foundry services to produce its next-generation security chip. It is the first corporate customer for new CEO Lip Bu Tan, who took over Intel in March of 2025. Shares of snacks company Utz Brands nearly doubled today after agreeing to a buyout. Germany's InterSnack Group has agreed to buy the Pennsylvania company for $14.25 a share in cash. The deal is expected to close in the fourth quarter of this year, subject to regulatory approval. A strong showing for Wall Street today. The Dow picked up 385 points, ending the day at 52,224. NASDAQ added 329 points, and the S&P 500 gained 66. And that's Your Money Now.
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6: And we have Alex Thomas back, and I'm going to take the lead on this one here, just to give you some idea of how slow the sports week is right now. We're going to lead with golf. And
12: okay.
6: There isn't even a tournament going on. But it was announced today that the Asian Tour is going to be joining with the European and the PGA Tour in a strategic alliance, if you will, going forward, where players on the Asian Tour would earn a promotion, if you will, to the European Tour, the DP World Tour, from which they could earn a promotion to the PGA Tour. This is a setback for our friends in LIV Golf, the Saudi-sponsored golf league, which previously had a deal with the Asian Tour to allow, like, three of their players to play in some kind of qualifying tournament to maybe get into LIV at some point, and LIV guys could go and play Asian Tour events and try to earn world ranking points. But now the Asian Tour is saying goodbye to LIV in yet another sign that it appears it will not be back for next year.
12: Yeah, I think there's the tea leaves are there, the writing is on the wall, whichever nomenclature you want to use. I think it's pretty clear that LIV, they might, and we've talked about this, they might finish the rest of the year, LIV Golf, but I think it's a pretty much foregone conclusion that they will not be back next year. The question now is, those guys that played on the LIV Tour, your Dustin Johnsons, your John Rahms, your Bryson DeChambeaus, those are the bigger names. Phil Mickelson, I know Phil is kind of out of the spotlight, if you will, for golf right now. But those are massive names. The question is, what happens to those guys, and what do they do if LIV is no more next year? That'll be the fascinating one.
6: They just happen to be playing a tournament this weekend in the United Kingdom, and John Rahm, one of the best players in the world before jumping to LIV, was asked if he was going to be playing on the circuit in 2027. Here is his exact answer. Quote, "I'm not going to share anything that I can't share with you guys right now," end quote. Now, to be fair, John, for English, is John's second language. He's from Spain. However, what he's basically said is that he is not going to share anything that he's not allowed to share right now, which means he could share information. He's using a double negative.
12: Yeah. Yeah, it doesn't sound good. We'll put it that way. And I do think that those guys, that the big names, you want them back on the PGA Tour. Like, I know how much disdain you have towards Bryson DeChambeau, but the guy, he's a content machine. And if you're the PGA Tour, I think you'd be crazy not to want that guy back.
6: He can create his own content and not have to worry about rules violations and using legal clubs, legal balls, and all of that on YouTube.
12: That's true.
6: And then there's something called the Your Golf Tour, if I'm not mistaken, where a bunch of influencers get together and play for money that's put up by some sponsor. I mean, he could do that.
12: I think if he does that, he's going to win every tournament. I don't know if it's going to be
6: close. He's a lot better than those guys.
12: And those guys are really good golfers. They're plus two, plus three golfers. Very good. But, I mean, these pros, they're probably, what, plus six, plus seven, maybe some of them plus 10, depending on the course, obviously.
6: Yeah, I know Phil Mickelson used to post on Facebook his handicap because he would – the clubs where he played before he got kicked out for his conduct. Check out Pablo Torre finds out about more on that. And he would post it up on Facebook every once in a while. And, like, I think one of the years he won the Masters, or maybe that late PGA, his handicap was plus 7.8.
12: Yeah.
6: So if he played me, he'd be giving me 16 strokes.
12: You'd be getting a stroke, essentially a stroke a hole, except for the two easiest holes.
6: and I still wouldn't win.
12: No, nope. Yeah, that's a good point. I mean, the problem for you is it's not the strokes. It's the distance too.
6: Like absolutely,
12: your par threes, instead of it being 175 yards in, it's 225 yards in, and that's three wood, hybrid, whatever's in the bag. That's not ideal. We'll certainly put it that way. But live golf.
6: We
12: like
6: managed to move that back to five wood. Thank you.
12: Okay, good.
6: I've worked with the stack.
12: Five wood is great.
6: One final note, the worldwide leader becoming less leader-like as they have decided to lay off more of their talent at ESPN, including Carl Ravage, mm-hmm. who's been there like from the first 5 or 6 years after it was formed.
12: He's been there for 33 years at ESPN.
6: Yeah.
12: So it's that one is pretty remarkable because he is one of those voices when you hear it. He's synonymous with baseball. He was doing a lot of college basketball as well. He was one of their lead play-by-play guys for the SEC this past season, the past couple of seasons for college hoops too. So Ravage, and of course he's the main voice as well for the Little League World Series. I know that's not necessarily his calling card, but when you think Little League World Series, you do think Carl Ravage.
6: Also, I guess being let go is Cam Newton. No loss there.
12: Yeah. A couple of other people that were let go by ESPN. Ryan Clark, he found out about that yesterday during his show. it's just a tough way to go out. David Lloyd, the longtime SportsCenter anchor as well.
6: I'm imagining Ryan Clark like taking a call and it's the boss from ABC or Disney or whatever saying, yeah, pack up your stuff when the show's done. You're out of here.
12: Well, it's tough because he was on NFL Live yesterday on ESPN and he was on in the middle of their segment and they were doing this remote. So he was not actually in the building, but still, it's tough. A couple of other big names that were let go. These came from the NFL Network when NFL Network and ESPN merged together. Tom Pelissero, was let go. Charles Davis was let go. And Stefania Bell, who had been there since 2008, she was an injury expert and also a fantasy football expert as well. So ESPN, they did a lot of letting go today of some major talent with that network.
6: All right. Well, I got to pay for hockey somehow.
12: Yeah, that's right.
6: Thank you very much, Alex. You'll have one more check on sports coming up at our next half hour here on Your News Now.
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15: I'm Landon Moore, and the date is July 21st. On this date in 1861, the first major battle of the Civil War, the first Battle of Bull Run, was fought near Manassas, Virginia. It was won by the Confederates. In 1925, John T. Scopes was found guilty of teaching evolution in what became known as the Scopes Monkey Trial in Dayton, Tennessee. He was fined $100. On July 21st, 1974, the U.S. House Judiciary approved two articles of impeachment against President Richard Nixon in connection with the Watergate scandal. He resigned 3 weeks later. And in 2024,
16: so I've decided the best way forward is to pass the torch to a new generation.
15: President Joe Biden ended his re-election campaign and endorsed Vice President Kamala Harris. She would lose to Donald Trump in the November election. To hear this feature again or for more information, go to WHBY.com as we celebrate America.
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18: 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I'm Angela O'Cray with Insight on Business, and I hope to see you there.
6: .451 here on your news now, WHBY. Jonathan Cross with you live from the EAA Air Venture. And as you may have heard in our newscast, we heard from members of the Airline Pilots Association and the National Air Traffic Control Association earlier today about their concerns with the aging infrastructure that's used in control towers across the country. So here's what they had to say earlier today here at Air Venture.
19: Good morning, everyone. I'm Captain Jason Ambrosi, President of the Airline Pilots Association International, which represents 80,000 pilots at 42 airlines in the United States and Canada. I'm pleased to be joined today by Nick Daniels, who is the President of the National Air Traffic Controllers Association, and Frank McIntosh, the COO of the ATO for the FAA. Thank you all for being here today, especially given how busy this week is for everyone. I'm honored this morning to be joined by these colleagues from the FAA and NATCA, and we appreciate the partnership they bring to this important work. I'm also a captain on the Boeing 767, so I depend on air traffic controllers as part of our flight crew. They're not just a voice on the radio somewhere outside the airplane. They're the extension of our crew that's watching the airspace we can't always see. When their equipment is outdated, that's not an abstract policy problem. It's a gap in the team that's keeping my passengers, fellow crew, and our national airspace system safe. For decades, and despite prior attempts to update it, our air traffic control system has been outdated. Controllers are working with aging radars, dilapidated facilities, and computer systems that were never built for the volume and complexity of today's airspace. That's a human toll on the controllers who show up to a stressful, unforgiving job every single day. And it's a safety margin problem for every pilot who's counting on their information being accurate and timely. That's why ALPA is proud to support the administration's ongoing effort to build what's being called the brand new air traffic control system. In plain terms, this is the most significant modernization of America's ATC infrastructure in generations, replacing the copper wires, radar, radios that our controllers, our teammates, depend on every day with modern, resilient technology. Congress made a good down payment already, $12.5 billion, and appropriators have since raised annual FAA facilities and equipment funding from about $3 billion to $4 billion a year. That's already showing up in the system. More than half the copper wire has been replaced with fiber optics, and outdated analog voice switches and radios are being converted to digital systems. As a pilot, I can tell you firsthand that a clearer radio call or a faster handoff between facilities isn't a technical footnote. It's one less thing that can go wrong on an approach. But I want to be direct about why it's imperative that we complete this bold initiative. In last year's DCA mid-air collision, the crew's traffic advisory sounded roughly 19 seconds before the collision. Anyone who has sat in a cockpit knows that 19 seconds is and isn't enough time for. That's the kind of margin we're talking about when we talk about modernization. It's not an abstraction. It's the difference between a crew having time to react and not. That's part of why ALPA has pushed so hard for integrated ADS-B technology in the flight deck itself. During the NTSB's investigation into the Army helicopter involved in the DCA accident, investigators were told the crew wasn't monitoring their tablets because the flying task was too demanding. That's exactly the failure mode we're trying to design out of the system. And that's why the technology has to be built in for how a flight deck actually works, not how it looks on paper. DOT and FAA leadership have been clear that finishing this job, replacing hundreds of aging ATC facilities, deploying modern surveillance automation for controllers, and building the traffic management tools our system needs will take an additional $20 billion. Partial funding isn't a shortcut. It leaves controllers, our crews on the ground, working with one foot in the old system and one in the new. And that's a dangerous place to leave the people we depend on most. Congress must fund the next phase of this plan and commit to stable funding for the FAA. That means continued bipartisan support for FAA facilities and equipment funding, and it means keeping the government open so this work doesn't stall. We're glad the FAA is publishing a public dashboard so Congress and the public can track the progress. And we believe continued oversight is essential given the scale of what's at stake. As this investment continues, ALPA is ready to bring the one perspective no one else in this conversation has, a view from the flight deck. Investment in air traffic control is a win-win-win. It's a win for airlines and passengers who benefit from increased safety, route and surface efficiency, and operational stability. It's a win for pilots who get better communication with the controllers we depend on as part of our crew. And it's a win for the government and the traveling public by supporting the controllers who keep our skies safe and delivering the world-leading aviation system Americans expect and deserve.
6: So, again, that was Captain Jason Ambrosia. He is the president of the Airline Pilots Association. Earlier this morning, we also heard from the head of the Air Traffic Controllers Association. Don't quite have time to bring you that right now, but echoing the same concerns about the equipment that they are having to use now. We did also hear from an administrator from the Federal Aviation Administration talking about how some of that initial $12.5 billion approved in the BBB last year is being used to upgrade, but it is not enough to complete the entire air traffic control system. Now, the one thing that people wanted to stress here today is that it is not dangerous right now to fly in the United States. However, we are definitely on the edge right now of what could be catastrophic failures in the system in the future. So we'll see if that additional $20 billion will be approved for the continued upgrade of air traffic control and radar systems here in the United States. Coming up in our next half hour here on Your News Now, Terry Kamarik will have the latest in news. We'll check in one more time with sports and Alex Thomas as well. And then about 5:40 or so here this evening, we're going to talk with First Alert meteorologist David Ernst. Wasn't able to join us yesterday because severe weather was rolling through to areas north of Green Bay, and that's pretty much where it stayed last night, much to the relief of everyone here at EAA Air Venture, as you might imagine. So one unfortunate thing that went by the wayside there last night was none of that free screening there of the Jimmy Stewart preview for the movie. So we'll talk a little bit more about that coming up in the next half hour here on Your News Now.
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21: Escalations in the Middle East with the U.S. carrying out strikes for a 10th day against Iranian targets and Iran launching more attacks with sirens sounding in Bahrain and Kuwait. Three U.S. service members were killed Friday at a base in Jordan and a fourth service member died in Iraq. ABC's Karen Travers says the president is vowing to decimate Iran's capabilities.
22: He also said that anything that has to do with Iran's nuclear program, enrichment, anything like that would be a target for the United States. We've, of course, seen 10 consecutive nights of U.S. strikes aimed at degrading Iran's ability to strike at commercial shipping. But, of course, Iran has continued to fire back with retaliatory strikes aimed at U.S. assets and allies in the region.
0: Pentagon officials testified on Capitol Hill today saying the war has cost more than $37 billion so far and are asking lawmakers to approve another $80 billion. In funding. In New Jersey, Governor Mikey Sherrill says thousands of non-citizens in the state were incorrectly registered to vote due to a technical error in the motor vehicle system.
1: Sherrill said roughly 6,600 people answered no when they were asked if they were U.S. citizens while applying for driver's licenses. But the system incorrectly registered them to vote anyway. She said less than 400 of the non-citizens cast a ballot in elections before the glitch was noticed and fixed. The White House immediately seized on the news, saying the example adds to the reasons why lawmakers should pass the Save America Act, which would require proof of citizenship to register to vote. Peter Haralambos, ABC News.
0: A string of severe storms impacting the East Coast today from Philadelphia to New England. It includes tornado sightings along with torrential rain and flooding. Outside New York City in Bergen County, New Jersey, executive Tim Tedesco says the rain came fast and more is on the way.
3: We're going to prepare for quite an extensive amount of flooding.
0: More than 2,200 flights have been canceled nationwide. 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
0: It was just a matter of time before robots made it to the front of the classroom.
24: Salamanca City Central School District has announced it spent nearly $60,000 on Sally, a humanoid robot that's designed to serve as a teaching assistant. Superintendent Dr. Mark Beeler says the robot will be part of an AI and robotics course designed by Apple co-founder Steve Wozniak.
25: We're starting extremely small with juniors and seniors, and Sally will act in many ways sort of as a tutor.
24: The district says robots will never replace teachers, staff members, or meaningful human interaction. Mike DeBusky, ABC News.
0: There's a new way to get medicine for your pet. CVS rolling out a new pet prescriptions feature for your fur babies for all of its 9,000 locations across the U.S.
22: The procedure will be the same way as humans get your medicine. Your vet will either give you a paper prescription that you can bring to the store, or they can call it in, and then you just pick it up, and just like that, your pets have the medications they need. And just like with people, medications can be refilled automatically, and some can even be delivered right to your door.
0: ABC's Rihanna Nally. Authorities in Maryland say actress Kaylee Hoddle died in an overnight car crash in Frederick County. The teen, who was deaf, was known for her roles in the recent Godzilla movies. The sheriff's office says Hoddle was a passenger in the car when it struck a culvert. Authorities say excessive speed is believed to be a factor. The driver transported to a local hospital for non-life-threatening injuries. Michelle Franzen, ABC News.
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29: Good afternoon at 5:05. Mostly cloudy, windy, and 75. With your news now on WHBY, I'm Terry Kabarik. Airline pilots and air traffic controllers are sounding the alarm over the aging infrastructure at America's airport. Airline Pilots Association President Jason Ambrosi says controllers are using technology that still dates back to the 1960s and 70s.
30: Controllers are working with aging radars,
19: dilapidated facilities, and computer systems that were never built for the volume and complexity of today's airspace. That's a human toll on the controllers who show up to a stressful, unforgiving job every single day. And it's a safety margin problem for every pilot who's counting on their information being accurate and timely.
29: Federal Aviation Administration Chief Operating Officer Frank McIntosh says money included in last year's Big Beautiful Bill has started the upgrade process.
2: 59% of our copper wires have been replaced with the advanced technologies of fiber, 5G wireless, and LEO capabilities. What does that mean? That means that these upgrades means that communication happened much more quickly between the controllers and the pilots.
29: The BBB included $12.5 billion for air traffic control upgrades. The FAA estimates it will need an additional $20 billion to complete the work. EAA AirVenture 2026 will light up the night sky with fireworks and hundreds of drones and two shows that may look flawless but have their challenges. Each of the shows will feature fireworks, drones, and five to six performers at twilight leading into the grand finale. Matt Quinn, CEO of Great Lakes Drone Company, tells our media partner Action 2 News, as the shows are underway, he and his crew already have backup plans in place.
4: So we use the Lumineer drone, which is American-made down in Sarasota, Florida, and it's probably the most advanced drone light show drone that's out there. The amount of fail-safes that we have in this is unbelievable. Last year we had one with a battery problem. We brought it down, and I don't even think anybody even noticed in the entire show. So these are all the things that go into this type of production.
29: Night air shows are scheduled for Wednesday and Saturday. Both start at 8 p.m. An October 21st trial date is set for a Green Bay man accused of trading child pornography on the Internet and stealing from a youth sports organization. Daniel Liburn is charged in Brown County Court with possession of child porn and theft in a business setting. Liburn allegedly exchanged illegal images of kids on the social media messaging platform Snapchat. He's also accused of embezzling nearly $14,000 from the U.S. Junior Curling Association while serving as the group's treasurer. He faces up to 35 years in prison if convicted. Liburn is a former DJ on our sister station Kiss FM under the on-air name of Dan Brown. DePere High School officials provide an update on extensive flood damage to the building that was the building sustained this month. In a statement, interim principal Andy Bradford says 51 spaces were affected in and around two main areas, the library and nearby classrooms, along with athletic training spaces. Investigators believe the drain pipes that transport water from the roof to the underground storm sewer failed on July 8th, allowing rainwater to enter the building. Damaged items are in the process of being replaced. A former UW-Madison researcher is headed for trial, accused of trying to poison a coworker. Reporter Robin Colbert has the latest.
5: 42-year-old Makoto Kuroda is accused of putting lab chemicals into the water bottle and shoes of a colleague this spring. The colleague took a drink from the bottle, noticed it had a bad taste, and then spit it out. During a preliminary hearing on Thursday, a police officer testified that Kuroda admitted he put chemicals in the water. Why? He was apparently upset that his colleague, who had been a friend, got a promotion. Kuroda was initially placed on leave from his job at the university's Influenza Research Institute on Madison's west side. He later resigned. In Madison, Robin Colbert, Wisconsin Radio Network.
29: A Manitowoc man will spend 8 years in prison for attacking a woman in Kimberly. Mylon Stewart is also sentenced in Outagamie County Court to 3 years on extended supervision for stalking as a repeat offender and fourth-degree sexual assault. Stewart groped a woman out for a walk along May Street in Kimberly back in April of 2025. He had a previous conviction on his record for a physical assault on a woman along the Newberry Trail in Appleton back in 2015. He was sentenced to 5 years in prison and 5 years on extended supervision for that incident. An initial auction of assets held by the bankrupt NewCap brings in nearly $43,000. NewCap declared bankruptcy and shut down operations earlier this year after news reports surfaced of multi-million dollar annual deficits and pay raises for its former CEO. The items sold online earlier this month were equipment and office furniture. No properties held by the housing group have sold yet. Students at UW Green Bay will have to spend more time outside getting between buildings on campus. Some of the tunnels connecting buildings are being removed as part of the construction of the new Coffrin Technology and Education Center. The current Coffrin Library is being torn down for that project, and that served as the hub of some of the tunnel system. Changes to the system will take place next year. And an iconic World War II submarine is dry docked in Sturgeon Bay. Reporter Bob Haig has the details.
7: Last week, USS Silversides was towed from her berth at the Great Lakes Naval Memorial and Museum in Muskegon, Michigan, to Fincantieri Bay Shipbuilding in Sturgeon Bay, making the voyage across Lake Michigan in about 20 hours. Comprehensive preservation work on the 80-year-old sub includes hull cleaning, structural inspections, and application of advanced protective coatings. This $3.5 million project, the first time Silversides has been in dry dock in more than 50 years, according to the museum, where Silversides has been the centerpiece since 1987. The sub was commissioned just 8 days after the 1941 Japanese attack on Pearl Harbor and made 14 war patrols in the Pacific. Bob Haig, Wisconsin Radio Network.
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9: Tonight's skies are going to be turning clear, much cooler tonight as well, with low temperatures back into the upper 40s up north and low to mid-50s in the Fox Valley with less wind. Tomorrow, partly cloudy skies, maybe a sprinkle or two up in the Northwoods with highs in the mid-70s. From the WBAY First Alert Weather Center, I'm meteorologist Nolan Kane.
6: Live weather chat with First Alert's David Ernst is coming up in about 27 minutes here on Your News Now. Currently, partly cloudy, 73 in Green Bay, 76 in Appleton at the Myron Construction Studio of WHBY, and 77 in Oshkosh at the EAA AirVenture Grounds at Whitman Regional Airport. Turning now to Hurley Clark Law Firm traffic, and we have a few minor things to pass along here this afternoon, including a slowdown southbound I-41 right before you get to the 441 interchange in Little Chute. Not seeing anything here on cameras, so it must just be heavy traffic. And our usual backup in the construction zone, northbound 41 between Prospect and College in Grand Chute. Otherwise, nothing else to report here on area roadways. As for travel times, I-41 southbound, Vanderbilt Road to Highway 10 is 11 minutes. That's a minute slower than usual there. I-41 northbound, Black Wolf Ave to Breezewood Lane is 15 minutes. That's right on time. And I-41 southbound, Lineville to 172 is 6 minutes. No delays. Traffic is brought to you by Hurling Clark Law Firm.
10: I'm Dan Loney with Your Money Now. Boeing has made a request of the U.S. government to ask the European Union about a $3.43 billion loan package to Airbus. This once again brings to the forefront the concern of manufacturer subsidies in the airline sector. Cybersecurity firm Fortinet has a deal in place to use Intel's Foundry services to produce its next-generation security chip. It is the first corporate customer for new CEO Lip Bu-Tan, who took over Intel in March of 2025. Shares of snacks company Utz Brands nearly doubled today after agreeing to a buyout. Germany's InterSnack Group has agreed to buy the Pennsylvania company for $14.25 a share in cash. The deal is expected to close in the fourth quarter of this year, subject to regulatory approval. A strong showing for Wall Street today. The Dow picked up 385 points, ending the day at 52,224. NASDAQ added 329 points, and the S&P 500 gained 66. And that's Your Money Now.
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6: Joining us once again is Alex Thomas. And Alex, the Red Hot Milwaukee Brewers return to WHBY tonight.
13: Yes, they do. The Brewers, four-game winning streak in baseball. Not the biggest winning streak in baseball right now, though, Jonathan. The Boston Red Sox, they're going to hold that tonight, and they'll actually hold that tomorrow as well, because Boston, they have that major rain out on the East Coast. So the Red Sox will continue their 14-game winning streak going into tomorrow. But the Brewers, they have won four games in a row, and don't look now, Milwaukee, you've got the best record in baseball by a half game over the Los Angeles Dodgers. How about that?
6: Well, they've had home field advantage in the National League Championship Series over the Dodgers previously, and that didn't pay off, did it?
13: No, it did not. A sweep last year, to be exact with how that did not pay off. Well, the good news for
6: the Brewers, also seven games ahead of the Cubs now.
13: Yes.
6: In the division again. So after they got swept by the Pirates, I think the Cubs moved to within five, but now it's back to seven again.
13: Yeah, it'll balloon, potentially balloon even more with the Brewers taking on the New York Mets. Game two of this series tonight for the crew. You've got Brandon Sproat on the mound for Milwaukee, a 3-4 record with a 5.16 ERA. I know the record on the ERA is pretty high, but Sproat has been pitching better. Not going to say well. He's been pitching better of lately. And then tonight for the New York Mets, it's Zach Thornton on the mound. 0-1 record with 17 innings pitched on the season. A 2.60 ERA for Thornton. First pitch tonight from American Family Field, 6:40, with pregame coverage beginning at 6:05. And then tomorrow, Jonathan, your show potentially could be preempted a little bit by the Milwaukee Brewers as they're in action tomorrow with a first pitch of 1:10 and pregame at 12:35 right here on WHBY. On the mound for the crew tomorrow is Logan Henderson and Christian Scott for the New York Mets. So if the Brewers can take care of business against the lowly New York Mets, this could be the beginning of a really, really, really strong homestand for Milwaukee.
6: I would say it's a 9-game homestand. Is that right? They're off they're off Thursday.
13: That is correct.
6: Yeah, and then the Rockies come to town?
13: Yes. These are teams, once you got past the Marlins, the Mets, yep, one of the worst teams in the National League. The Rockies, although improved from last season, that's not really saying much. They're one of the worst teams in the National League as well. So an opportunity for the Brewers to kind of pad this lead a little bit against the Cubs and maybe get a little bit more separation from the L.A. Dodgers in the National League standings for the playoff race as well.
6: Is there anything else worth mentioning in sports today?
13: It's a slow day. There's no other way of going around it other than those are pretty much the big things that really we can mention right now in sports is just the Milwaukee Brewers in action. NBA Summer League is wrapped up. The FIFA World Cup is wrapped up. We've got 8 days until the Packers begin training camp for Green Bay. So we're now in the ranking season for the NFL where players are getting ranked and all of that fun jazz. So it's essentially speculation and Mount Rushmore season time of the sports world right now, Jonathan.
6: Yeah, so a few years back, they moved Air Venture up a week. They used to have it basically into the first weekend of August. And then they were seeing that a lot of volunteers weren't available because in some parts of the country, kids go back to school in early to mid-August. So there was a lot of prep that was required there. So they bumped it up a week. But it used to overlap with the beginning of the Packers training camp. So that was always two things that happened in the same week. Now that is no longer overlapping till next year. All right, so We've got, what, then, 2.5 weeks to family night?
13: We've got 2.5 weeks.
6: About practice.
13: Yeah, that's right. A glorified practice that just happens to be in the stadium. That's what family night is. But if you're a parent and you want to see Lambeau Field, you want to do something fun and it's a Friday night this year as well. Just a
6: heads up
13: with family night. So previously it had always been on a Saturday night, but this year it has moved to a Friday night for family night.
6: All right, very good. Alex, I appreciate it. And when we come back, we'll talk about a few things that went awry here at Air Venture. You're listening to our live coverage on Your News Now on WHBY.
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6: 524 here on this Tuesday edition of Your News Now on WHBY, and it's about to get loud because we've got one of the military demonstration teams performing right now as part of the afternoon air show here at EAA. So if I kind of fade in and out, get lost in the noise, that is the explanation there. Don't adjust your radios. If you're old enough, you may remember. There you go. You may remember when the Green Bay TV stations tried to do their 5 o'clock and 6 o'clock newscasts from live out here. I will never forget Mary Smits and Chuck Ramsey on Channel 2. They set up their news desk, their set, if you will, on what at the time was known as the West Ramp. Now it's Boeing Plaza and Aeroshell Square for the name for a while. And you had two things going against you. When they were out there at 5 and 6, it was right in the middle of the afternoon air show. So if you didn't have military jets, and there weren't as many as we have now back then, but there were some, like the Harrier. I remember the first year the Harrier came. That thing is one of the loudest jets you'll ever hear in your life. And but then you would still have the aerobatic flying teams out there. So they'd be trying to do a news story, non-EAA related, and going on in the background. And then secondly, it tends to get windy out here a lot. So you'd see them, and they would have all, and this is pre-days when they looked at their either laptop computer on the desk or a tablet in front of them. So you had paper scripts, and they would have, like, rocks and mugs and everything just trying to keep the scripts from blowing away off of the anchor desk out here at EAA. So eventually they decided to just send out the poor correspondents to join them live every once in a while. We here do have a relatively new media center that they built for us a couple years back. So now we're enclosed. My early days coming out here, you had a choice. You could be in one of the pavilions, or you could be outside. So those are your two options. Now we have a little bit more shelter with the new media center. So our thanks to Dick Napinski for getting that all put together. He said he went to the Ryder Cup at Whistling Straits and realized it was time to up the media center game here at AirVenture. All right, so excuse me, getting a little choked up on these memories here. Yesterday, we promoted pretty heavily that there was going to be a sneak preview, special look at either the trailer or maybe just a little bit of the movie itself for the new Jimmy Stewart biopic that is coming out. We had some of the stars, Jen Lilly, who I had mentioned, I think maybe in the interview, had been a soap opera star, but I have been told by a number of ladies online that she's in like every other Hallmark movie as well. So that's her other claim to fame. And then Rob Riggle joined us as well. And the idea was that they were going to host this preview at the Fly-In Theater last night. Well, once there was the threat of severe weather and the fact that it's an inflatable screen kind of tied down to the ground and the winds were really picking up here last night, they decided to scrub that. So everyone that I promised there would be the preview, unfortunately, it did not actually happen. Rain check. But again, November 6th is when that movie comes out. Then, a bit of a scare here today. You'll see this probably coming up in the next couple of days on one of our social media channels. Me and Logan O'Leary, our digital director, and also Caleb the intern, went out with the cameras today, focused on a lot of video content. That'll be showing up on our Facebook and Instagram feeds here over the next couple of days. And we had a chance to talk with Jeff Strand. He is a pilot who is flying a replica of the Wright Flyer B model. This is the second airplane that the Wright brothers built. This one actually had seats and didn't have the tail in the front, if you will. And they were going to go out for a little demonstration flight today. So we had a nice conversation about that. We shot a little video of what the airplane looks like. You're going to look at it and you're like, that thing flies. And the guy is just strapped on there into a glorified lawn chair. And he goes up in the air. Well, Jeff told us that they were going to attempt a flight here this afternoon. We were otherwise busy doing some other stuff at that time that they came out. But they went down the runway. Jeff was bringing it up to takeoff speed and then got caught in a bit of a crosswind and very nearly lost control of the plane on the runway, was able to abort the takeoff and coast safely to a stop. But that really would have been something else to talk to him early in the day and then have something tragic like that happen on the runway later in the afternoon. So we will have that content for you, and they do still hope to fly that Wright Flyer B model sometime this week here at Air Venture. Let's see here. Running out of time on this half hour. Coming up in the next half hour, we're going to have our live weather chat with First Alert meteorologist David Ernst. Looks like not much of a chance for rain here for the rest of the run at Air Venture and across northeast Wisconsin as well. And then we didn't get a chance to get to this yesterday, but Jack Pelton, the chairman and CEO of EAA, some comments here on this year's Air Venture and the growth of the organization as well. That's all coming up in the next half hour here on Your News Now, live from the EAA Air Venture.
0: ABC News, I'm Michelle Franzen. The U.S. war with Iran ramping up, with the U.S. targeting Iranian defense systems along the Strait of Hormuz, blocked again to ships. Now Iran-backed Houthis rebels are threatening to cut off ship traffic in the Red Sea, leading President Trump to issue a warning to Iran and its proxies.
2: We've had no problem with the Houthis. They've had no problem with us for a long period of time, including during this conflict. I think that if there is something like that,

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1: Good afternoon at 5:31. It's partly sunny and 75. With your news now on WHBY, I'm Terry Kabarik. The friendly skies are becoming the overcrowded skies this year. National Air Traffic Controllers Association President Nick Daniels says his members have never had a bigger workload while still using 1970s technology.
2: They have been working under these conditions day in and day out, and operating more flights than in the history of the United States. The top five highest amounts of aircraft run in a single day have been in 2026, and we're doing it with 75% of an essential workforce.
1: Federal Aviation Administration Chief Operating Officer Frank McIntosh says they are working with airports and airlines to look at carrying capacity and schedules to ease the load on air traffic control and airport operations.
3: If we do see an airport going over capacity, we do have meetings with the stakeholders, and we talk about possible reductions, with Chicago being the perfect example, with their on-time performance and seeing what we can do to make sure that we have good schedules. Another future investment that we do have coming, not just with CAP, it is also SMART. SMART's coming on there. What that is meant to do is take a look at arrival capacities and try to deconflict some of those times so we don't have a lot of people waiting to depart at the same time. We want to make sure everybody's arriving in a manner that can accept the arrival rate of those airports.
1: The FAA is using $12.5 billion in last year's Big Beautiful Bill to upgrade analog traffic systems to digital. The skies over EAA Air Venture 2026 will light up on two nights to celebrate aviation and America 250. Fireworks and hundreds of drones will take flight from twilight until the grand finale of each show. Matt Quinn, CEO of Great Lakes Drone Company, tells our media partner Action 2 News what attendees should expect.
4: We have five, six performers part of the twilight going into the night, and then the grand finale will open with our fireworks and with our lasers and a few of our aircraft, and then about 5 minutes of the finale, you're going to see all these drones taking off just like the past couple of years and adding to the overall performance.
1: Night air shows are scheduled for Wednesday and Saturday, July 25th. Both start at 8 p.m. Wapaka County will earmark flooding disaster aid for repairs to the Manawa Dam. The dam washed out following heavy rains in July of 2024, draining the mill pond behind it. The city of Manawa does not have the estimated $8 million to restore the dam. The amount of FEMA money that will go toward the dam restoration project has not been determined. A missing Green Bay teenager is found. Mariah Moore had been sought after disappearing from the 2400 block of West Mason Street on July 3rd. Details on Moore's whereabouts were not released. The latest lawsuit filed by the state of Wisconsin against the Trump administration centers on funding for mental health professionals in public schools. Last year, the state was part of a similar lawsuit where the White House refused to release grants approved by Congress. Attorney General Josh Call tells Jonathan Krause on Your News Now that the administration is now trying to use different language to defend ending the grants.
5: But if the court decides that the order doesn't cover that, we are also filing this suit so that we can get relief and protect this funding for mental health programs in our schools. It's part of this agenda we've seen to just slash funding for community programs around the country that is really would be really harmful if not for some of these cases where we've stepped in and been able to protect funding.
1: Wisconsin stands to gain $12.5 million for mental health programs in schools if it prevails in the lawsuit. UW Health takes over the Marshfield Medical Center in Beaver Dam. The purchase includes on-campus senior nursing center and independent senior living apartments. UW Health says the employees currently working at the facilities will be retained. A Beaver Dam man is accused of trafficking drugs to the area. Brandon Eckes was arrested on July 1st following a raid by the Dodge County Multi-Jurisdictional Drug Task Force on a town of Beaver Dam home. Deputies allegedly recovered large amounts of cocaine, hallucinogenics, marijuana, and other controlled substances. Criminal charges are pending. Thrivent announces a sponsorship deal with the Green Bay Packers. Thrivent will be the official financial services partner of the team. It will also sponsor the studio used for Packers broadcast and digital content generation. Thrivent's logo will be on the background behind coaches and players in the media auditorium starting this month during training camp. And a program easing Wisconsin State Park Pass purchases is deemed a success. Reporter Raymond Newbert has an update.

0: The program lets drivers renewing a vehicle registration also sign up for a Parks Pass. The Department of Transportation says over 23,000 drivers have already purchased their passes since the program started last month, saving residents time and reducing mailing costs since the vehicle stickers and passes come in the same envelope. Raymond Newpert, Wisconsin Radio Network.
1: 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I'm Terry Kavarik.
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5: And for that, we bring in First Alert meteorologist David Ernst. Good afternoon, David.
6: Good afternoon to you.
5: Well, we missed you yesterday, but you had more pressing issues there, tracking some severe weather that moved through north of Green Bay. I imagine you saw some of the pictures that came in. I believe it was Mattoon in Shawano County of a funnel cloud on the ground.
6: We had several folks submit pictures and video to us, several images that I saw out of Shawano County, so it would have been the Mattoon one. There was one, I believe Middle Village was the location right along the Shawano-Menominee County line. And then I also saw some video, it was outside of our coverage area, but in Marathon County around the Wausau. It wasn't in Wausau, but I believe it was southwest of Wausau. That there was another tornado that you'd have to say, just looking at the video, it was in contact with the ground. The pieces of video that I saw were kind of obscured by the tree line. So if it's in the air, it's a funnel cloud. And as soon as you start to see some circulation, debris swirling on the ground, you can consider it a tornado. I've not seen a formal survey done by the National Weather Service yet, but I have seen some drone video out of one of those tornadoes where they were on the south side of it, and it was a low precipitation supercell. And you could clearly see a tornado in contact with the ground. So a lot of those confirmed by video, but we don't have a formal damage path or track or anything like that just quite yet. But I should have four new tornadoes added to the record books for Wisconsin, which would put us at 43 now for the year, I believe. So it puts us at number four all time since record keeping began back in 1950.
5: Now, I saw that there were large cells of thunderstorms that moved through the UP of Michigan there last night, but the ones that we're talking about here, very small, concentrated cells that kind of popped up and then really faded away quickly, didn't they?
6: Yeah, when things started to die down, it did happen in pretty short order. So it was a very active evening. The first cut-in that we did was around this time until about 5:50. Yep. And that was up into Menominee County, Michigan. And then not too long after that, we had another one. I believe it was Marinette County in Wisconsin that also ended up going through Menominee, Michigan. And then about the time that was wrapping up is when everything started to spin in the central parts of the state, and it went downhill fast. We had a warning around Antigo that was the tornado along the Shawano-Menominee line, and then the storms that were in Wausau or Marathon County eventually came into to parts of Shawano County as well. But as everything started getting closer to the Fox Valley, we were getting closer to 8:30, 9 p.m., so we were losing some of that daytime heat, and the atmosphere just wasn't quite as unstable farther east, and those storms just started to rain themselves out, essentially.
5: Yeah. All right, so that has all moved off to the east. Now, what do we have for the rest of the week out here at Air Venture? Any more chances for even rain?
6: The next opportunity would come as things are starting to wrap up this weekend. So the traditional work week should be dry and pleasant, and much more pleasant than it's been lately. We're not going to have as much wildfire smoke hanging around. We will see temperatures a little on the cool side for July. Our lows tonight are probably in the lower half of the 50s and low to mid-50s tomorrow night, too. So anyone that's camping out there at Air Venture, hopefully you brought some warmer gear to bundle up because it will be a little bit chilly out there the next couple of mornings. Afternoon temperatures are just absolutely gorgeous, mid-70s to low 80s and low humidity through Friday. Saturday, we do start to change things up. It will be a little hotter. humidity will be increasing, and at night there could be some storms that roll in, and then Sunday we're kind of back into that typical summertime heat and humidity, and there will be some scattered storms around there. Probably Sunday night, Monday is when our chances are highest for rain, and then it does look a little cooler and a little less humid towards the middle of next week compared to this weekend, but maybe not quite as cool or dry as what we're getting into right now.
5: I can tell you from experience that most of the people out here would rather have 50s at night than 80s at night.
6: Oh, yeah, yeah. I would say anyone who's outside and not able to seek some shelter and some AC would feel that way. It's very brutal when you get those heat waves, yeah. And it's midnight, and it's still 80 degrees with a heat index of 90. Those are just unbearably uncomfortable nights, for sure.
5: Except for those of us on Team 100. Let's wrap up with the short-term forecast, then.
6: Yeah, tonight skies will be clearing out and temperatures will fall quickly along with that humidity, so look for lows in the north woods to be down in the upper half of the 40s. Low 50s to mid-50s around the Fox Cities. We will see a sunny start to Wednesday. Clouds will bubble up for the afternoon, but it should be a dry day and temperatures will be largely in the middle 70s with low humidity, so a very comfortable day shaping up.
5: Thank you, David. We'll talk to you again tomorrow.
6: Sounds good.
5: First Alert meteorologist David Ernst joining us here live. Taking a look at current conditions, we still have a partly cloudy sky. It is 77 in Green Bay, 76 in Oshkosh here at the EAA Air Venture, 74 in Appleton at the Myron Construction Studio of WHBY. One final check on Hurling Clark Law Firm traffic. We do have a bit of alert here. Northbound I-41, about 3 miles past the ramp from County Road S. This is just south of the Shearing Road interchange. There is a crash that is blocking the left lane of northbound I-41. That happening just about 4 or 5 minutes ago. Backup already forming. You're going to run into the back end of that out in front of the Impact Sports Academy building along northbound 41. So a slow go in that area between Wrightstown and De Pere here this afternoon. That is the only major item to pass along. Taking a look at current travel times. Southbound, apparently everyone's gawking at that crash because between highways 32 and 441 in Brown County, you're looking at a 29-minute trip. That is 14 minutes slower than usual on that stretch. I-41 northbound, highway 21 to highway 10 is 13 minutes. That's right on time. And no delays along the 441 loop, 12 minutes in both directions. Traffic is brought to you by Hurling Clark Law Firm.
7: I'm Dale Loney with Your Money Now. A strong bounce back for Wall Street today. The Dow picked up 385 points, ending the session at 52,224. NASDAQ added 329 points, and the S&P 500 gained 66. President Trump noted higher tariffs against Canadian goods yesterday on things like alcohol and hockey equipment, but that might not be the end of the new tariffs, as Trade Representative Jameson Greer suggested in a TV interview this morning that more tariffs are to come. He did not, though, have a time frame for those moves. General Motors announced new gas versions of several Cadillac models, including the CT5 sedan, XT5 midsize, and the discontinued XT6 SUV. The announcements made by CEO Mary Barra add to GM's pullback in the EV sector. It recorded $10.9 billion worth of EV-related charges since the second half of 2025. That came as it announced a quarterly beat on earnings and revenue in the second quarter. And that is Your Money Now.
8: The board recommends approving.
9: Regarding that seat on the committee, we're promoting
10: to boost quarterly earnings.
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20: 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I'm Lisa Kogan-Praska, President and CEO of United Way Fox Cities, and I hope you'll call 211 if you need us, or you can visit us online at unitedwayfoxcities.org. 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
0: Here's this week's YMCA Health Minute. As everyone is out enjoying the warmer weather and races are being scheduled, running and walking training begins. Whether it is a running or walking program, injuries can occur as mileage increases. Acute injuries are those that happen within an instance, like a sprain, muscle pull, or heat-related injuries. Common overuse injuries include plantar fasciitis, stress fractures, shin splints, blisters, or Achilles tendonitis. To help avoid or alleviate these injuries, keep these tips in mind. 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Stretch, strength train, and cross train. Make sure your clothing is appropriate for the weather and your shoes are in good working condition. Strong muscles, ligaments, and tendons guard against impact, improve form, and lead to a constant gait. If injuries persist, seek out medical assistance. Follow these tips and you'll be performing your best on race day. As always, check with a fitness professional if you have questions on how to avoid injuries while running or walking. And that's this week's YMCA Health Minute.
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5: 5:53 here on this Tuesday edition of Your News Now on WHBY, live from the EAA Air Venture. Keeping an eye on a Hurling Clark Law Firm traffic alert. They have moved the vehicles involved in that crash along northbound I-41 in the De Pere area off to the side of the road. So just the left shoulder is blocked now. Both lanes have reopened to traffic, but a backup has formed all the way back to the Highway S Freedom Road interchange between Wrightstown and De Pere. So still a bit of a slow go northbound 41 here between Wrightstown and De Pere. All right, going to wrap things up here. We're going to hear from the chairman and CEO of the EAA, Jack Pelton. He always speaks on opening day. We didn't get a chance to get to this yesterday because of a whole bunch of other stuff going on, but here's what Jack is looking forward to this week here at Air Venture.
23: Thanks, Dick, and good afternoon. It's good to see everybody at this wonderful Air Venture that has started out very interesting over the lead into it. But, this year we're celebrating the 250th anniversary of the country, and it reminds us that aviation has been a part of the American scene for approximately half of that time. And we're looking forward to commemorating that throughout the week. As I mentioned, it's been an interesting lead-in, and, of course, at Air Venture you can always count on having some weather days, some rain, and some other things. Didn't see smoke coming. That caught us a little off guard. And we've had a couple rough days as far as being half the day IFR and half the day VFR. In doing that, what was interesting, though, we were looking at some numbers Sunday morning. And from Thursday to Sunday morning, in spite of all of that, we had the same number of airplanes on the ground and the same number of cars in the parking lots and the same number of campers in the campgrounds, which was a record year last year. And at first I'm thinking, how can that be? Because it felt like sloshkosh. There's still big empty areas out there. But if you look at FlightAware, as soon as it went VFR, there was literally a conga line of airplanes going from Whitman Field to Dubuque on one of the days. And then the other day it was down to the southern border of Wisconsin. Just a solid chain. 1,700 airplanes in one day coming in. So that's remarkable, and it was all done safely. And that's the most important part of that. We had an opportunity there's always something going on big at Air Venture every year. And our first big item for this year occurred already this morning, which is we had a groundbreaking for a new feature that we're putting into Air Venture, which is we're calling it Discovery Park. And Discovery Park will be over by near kind of where the Blue Barn is and part of the southern end of home-built camping. And it's going to relocate a Kid Venture from Pioneer Airport to a brand new facility with a permanent building that's air-conditioned, metal, much larger than what we have at Pioneer Airport. And it's going to have an additional couple other buildings for kids 12 and above so that they can also do hands-on educational activities that they normally do in the museum area throughout the year. It's a big undertaking. It's a $6 million investment that's going to be funded entirely by donations, not by operational funds or members. We've already raised $2.2 million of that. The groundbreaking occurred, and we will start construction in 2 weeks. We'll have it open and ready to go for AirVenture next year. The significance of that is that, and probably a lot of you aren't even familiar with Kid Venture, that's over at Pioneer, and that's for young kids to do hands-on projects. It's really popular. They get 20-plus thousand young people during week of AirVenture go through Kid Venture. This now bringing it into kind of what we'll call the main grounds will be that families aren't required to go outside the gates and hike over to that area. They can now have their younger kids and their middle schoolers and their high schoolers all in one location, taking advantage of all the programming that we have there. So we're really excited about that being kicked off and underway. And next year on the opening Monday, we'll have the ribbon cutting. Right, Dick? Okay. I know. He's probably looking at me saying, I'll bring the ribbon. You just get it done. So let's talk about the event this year, some of the highlights. The Red Arrows, now they're going to be performing Friday, Saturday, and Sunday. They land on Wednesday, and I think they're going to be escorted in by a B-52 on Wednesday for their arrival. They've never appeared at AirVenture Oshkosh. They've made appearances in the United States, but very rarely and very scarcely. It's the United Kingdom's Royal Air Force jet demonstration team, so it's very similar to our Blue Angels or the Canadian Snowbirds, but it's a six ship, so it's six British Hawks, which are the name is the Hawk. Actually, we have them over here in the Navy. They're called T-45s here. I characterize their flight demonstration as between Snowbirds and Blue Angels. They're all in front of you, but there's six of them. They're very tight formation, lots of smoke. Just a beautiful display to see. So that's going to be a big highlight this weekend.
5: Yeah, a lot of people are looking forward to that here at EAA as the Red Arrows making their debut in Oshkosh. All right, running out of time here this afternoon. I just wanted to make a couple of notes here. Coming up tomorrow, live from AirVenture, we are going to hear from Aaron Sauer. He is a incident investigator for the National Transportation Safety Board. So if you are a fan of, say, air disasters like I am, you may have seen Aaron breaking down some crash investigations that he has done over the years. We'll talk about air safety, common causes, and some of the cases he has worked here in the past year. And then we're going to hear from Jimmy Graham, the former Packers tight end. He is the chairman of the Young Eagles program for the EAA. And if you're not familiar, it is a program that allows kids, I believe between the ages of 8 and 16, to take a free flight with an EAA member. And the idea behind the program is to get kids interested in aviation with that first free flight. And it's small plane, you know, not airliner. And they are going to be working on achieving a major milestone here tomorrow. Jimmy Graham will take up the 2.5 millionth Young Eagle for a flight. I recall a few years back, they reached the 2 million mark, and that is when Harrison Ford, Han Solo, was the chairman of the program, and there was a big hullabaloo made about that as well. So we will have some comments from Jimmy Graham coming your way tomorrow when we continue our live coverage of EAA AirVenture on your news now on WHBY. Brewers baseball coming up in 5 minutes.
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3: From ABC News, I'm Chuck Severton. The attacks have ramped up between the U.S. and Iran, but so far, even with President Trump saying Iran's military has been nearly destroyed, Iran keeps firing missiles. And that's made owners and crews of oil tankers too afraid to sail through the Strait of Hormuz. The Pentagon asking for an additional $87 billion in funding for the war. In an appropriations hearing today, in his opening statement, Defense Secretary Pete Hegseth.
6: Not funding this department at $1.5 trillion, I believe, is the greatest threat that our nation faces.
3: Democrats pressed Hegseth on the war's aims. Tropical storm Bertha, churning about 90 miles southwest of Panama City, Florida, skirting the Gulf Coast on a path expected to take it to the shores of southeastern Louisiana, New Orleans, and Houston.
7: Maximum sustained winds 60 miles an hour. In New Orleans, ABC's Victor Akendo.
8: Coastal flooding is possible, as well as 1 to 4 feet of storm surge. We saw residents getting ready. We stopped by a sandbag location. 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
9: And the city right now urging residents to get their preparations done today.
7: Severe storms, possible tornadoes, heavy rain hitting the New York, New Jersey, Connecticut area with flooded roadways, power outages, downed trees, even some damaged buildings. In Bergen County, New Jersey, Executive Jim Tedesco.
22: We're going to prepare for quite an extensive amount of flooding.
7: Health Secretary Robert Kennedy Jr. was pressed on criticism of the Trump administration's response to the stomach bug parasite outbreak that has grown to at least 1,600 cases in 5 states.
24: Those criticisms are invalid. We've had no cuts in our surveillance program. We did cuts in the Food Net program, but they were for redundant surveillance, and all the states will tell you that. We're still doing forensics. We're still doing surveillance in all the states.
7: French lawmakers passing a bill prohibiting minors under age 15 from social media. You're listening to ABC News.
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7: Two Greek-American tourists were stabbed near the Acropolis in Athens Tuesday.
26: This happened right outside the Acropolis Museum. It's an area crowded with early morning tour groups. This is Greece's top tourist attraction, and it was open early this morning because of the heat wave. Police say the suspect had been out in the street brandishing a knife, and he is now in custody. He's described as a 60-year-old man with severe psychological problems.
7: ABC's James Longman. Lawmakers in the Massachusetts House have until the end of the month to take up a bill that would address a primary care doctor shortage in the state. There's a war brewing along the southern U.S. border between the Department of Homeland Security and the Catholic Church.
27: In an attempt to extend the existing border wall, the Trump administration plans to use eminent domain to seize about 14 acres around Mount Cristo Rey, a religious site that draws about 40,000 pilgrims a year.
28: My team and I are looking at every way possible to stop it.
27: El Paso Congresswoman Veronica Escobar has filed legislation to stop the seizure of the property.
28: That doesn't mean that we don't believe there should be border security.
27: DHS says it has no plans to restrict access to Mount Cristo Rey from the U.S. side of the border. Jim Ryan, ABC News.
7: A federal judge has approved a $1.5 billion copyright settlement in which Anthropic will pay thousands of authors about $3,000 per book after using pirated copies of their works to train its AI chatbot, Claude. Chuck Sievertson, ABC News.
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